0: I've not seen, what's the other one? Prince Harry. I've not seen him in any of these.
1: Well,
0: games
1: do you know
0: either.
1: Anything about the last 10 years of history with that family?
0: Well, yeah, absolutely. Okay.
1: Yeah, that's
0: they
1: why
0: they don't like each other. They don't.
1: No, they just got estranged and they left and marriage and all that. That's it's a system that's going on forever.
2: The linchpin holding them all together is no longer with us. So
1: yes, that too. That too.
0: Thomas Tuchel is the manager of the English national team.
1: He's very German.
2: Yes.
0: He's very German.
1: Very German. Yeah. Very
0: so I don't
1: German.
0: Feel, okay, so I guess I shouldn't feel that we have a foreign coach coaching our team. They've got a German coaching the English team. Mm-hmm. There you go. So Thomas was not real happy after the 2-1 win the other night.
3: I'm impressed with the shift that they put in, the effort, team spirit, the belief, the belief and to overcome adversity and to dig in and find ways to win is on the absolutely highest level. They cannot get enough praise for that. But I'm also a football coach and I think we can play better.
0: All right, so that was he was much more calm when he got to the post game press conference, but the post match, I should say, press conference. He's much more calm because when they interviewed him on the field, a little bit more agitated with the way his team played.
4: You've talked about your team suffering before. Today, how do you sum up what the team have found?
5: I didn't talk about suffering. I never talked about suffering. We made life very, very difficult for ourselves today. The result is fantastic. We're in the last four. It's amazing, but not happy with the performance.
4: In what sense?
5: In every sense. Again, the commitment is there, but we made life very, very difficult for us in the way we played, how we played. Sloppy, a lot of technical mistakes, not fast enough, not repetitive enough. We were lucky today.
4: Was that the occasion, getting to the players?
5: I don't know, it's just... It's
4: mentality thing?
5: No, nothing. No, it's not mentality.
4: Well, if you're not happy with the players.
5: This is pure mentality. How can you ask about mentality now? This is pure mentality. It's not about mentality.
4: No, I mean when the players had the problem, was that the mentality? What was it?
5: There's no mentality problem. This is pure mentality. This is pure mentality. You can bottle it up and sell it.
4: Absolutely.
5: This is, yeah, so why is the problem for mentality? It's the quality of our games. That's it. This has nothing to do with mentality.
0: I don't even know what pure mentality. What is he talking about?
6: I think this is the problem, is that English has so many different definitions for so many of the same words. I don't know if he is meaning to say that it is the mentality of how the team played or the absurdity of the mental state of the reaction of them winning to get to the semifinal. Like, I think he's talking more about the mental scope of emotion, the emotional aspect to it, rather than the mentality of how the team played in the game at that moment. But again, there's so much going on there, and it's just they're yelling over each other. And you can't really figure out who's trying to say what at that point.
1: Well, I mean, if you know anything about German culture and Tonk time and all that stuff, it's just sheer perfection is the only thing that's satisfying. Like, perfection is all that all that you'll ever get a smile from is if you're perfect. And clearly England did not play perfect.
6: No.
1: And I didn't expect him to be quite as, you know, cantankerous and a little bit surly there in that post-match that they won, DK, and made it. I think it's only the fourth time that England, the country that invented the sport, I think this is only their fourth time in the semi, something like that. But I wasn't expecting him to be quite that angry at the whole situation. But I after listening to a little bit and having perfection be the German standard, it makes a little bit more sense.
6: Yeah.
0: Cricket joins us once again. Cricket, do you like the Beatles?

0: named Jude Bellingham.
1: Oh.
0: Yeah. And they salute him after wins by singing, "Hey Jude."
1: Oh.
0: Pump that up, DJ.

0: Argentina, and I picked Norway. Switzerland.
1: Oh.
0: I you guys asked me who was going to win, Argentina or Switzerland, and I was dumb, and I said Switzerland.
1: Regardless.
0: Okay, fair enough.
1: Yeah. You were wrong.
0: Yeah, I was. I know. My niece was mortified. She said, but Messi plays. So how could you not pick his team? She even knew what was up. She's 14.
1: See, maybe we should have given you a lifeline.
0: Yeah, right.
1: Before we made you pick that one.
0: She even gasped when I told her. She's, how could you pick Switzerland? She knows what's up.
1: She does.
0: You know.
1: She's smart.
0: Yes, she is.
2: Well, Rebecca, do you know who Wayne Gretzky is?
0: Yes.
2: Okay, well, the reason why you know who Wayne Gretzky is as a non-sports follower is because he's the all-time leader in points, or was until last year, and assists.
0: Okay.
2: Do you know who's the all-time leader in points and assists in soccer history?
0: Probably Messi.
2: Messi. Yeah. So, yeah, he's a household name. I mean, everybody knows about Messi. You can argue about whether he's the greatest scorer of all time, but greatest soccer player of all time is not an argument.
0: Yeah, she knows that.
2: She should know.
0: I learned, and I also learned. So now I know.
1: Now you know.
0: I learn something every day, I hope.
1: So that was your last freebie. Now we start keeping track.
0: Okay.
1: We start keeping track. So this is actually one of those nights where we don't have a whole lot happening because it's the All-Star break in baseball. And so, but now that we've got the WNBA, we do have some events that are happening. So I couldn't decide whether I was going to give you what pick it I was going to give, because I like to make it for the day. Okay. That particular day, but we've got two really big events going on tomorrow. So I was thinking, so do you want, I'll let you decide. Do you want today's event or do you want one of the events for tomorrow?
0: How about you pick for me?
1: Okay.
0: You pick.
1: I knew you were going to make me do that. Okay. I'm going to give you one of the two events for tomorrow.
0: Okay.
1: Because we have a World Cup game tomorrow, and we also have the Major League Baseball All-Star game tomorrow. So I can't give you two tomorrow, so I'll give you one today and one tomorrow, but they'll both be for tomorrow, if that makes any sense. Mm. So, cricket, pick it with cricket, American League or National League?
0: I'm going to go American.
1: American League. I like that. I'm an American League fan. I like it. American League, cricket says, for the All-Star game tomorrow. Now, doesn't somebody have a big winning streak in this whole thing? I think, let me see real quick if I can find out who has. Because I think one team has won like quite a few in a row with this whole thing here. Well, we'll do this. We'll let cricket do her traffic. And then at the end of traffic, I'll tell you who has the long winning streak in this game. Cricket gets you home every 20 minutes on the fives with your traffic and your weather.
0: 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Euclid and Silver Lake reports of wires down at Silver Lake and Euclid. A lot of heavy rain in that area. Collisions reported Country Club South at 36th Street, Speedway and Swan. Heavy backups eastbound Aviation Parkway approaching and passing Keno. More slowing Miracle Mile at Flowing Wells and westbound Speedway approaching I-10 for backups. Flash flood warning in effect until 6:45 for East Central Pima County. 78 the low, 97 the high tomorrow. Chance of rain tomorrow and 89 now. I'm Cricket with your Wildcats Radio 1290 Traffic and Weather Together.
1: So actually, it's pretty even the last 3 years. The National League won last year. The American League won the year before that. The National League won the year before that. And the American League won the year before that. So they
2: but the AL
1: the last
2: won nine
1: four.
2: Straight
1: yeah,
2: before they, that. That's what
1: I
2: you're referring
1: they,
2: to.
1: Yeah, yeah, I remember they had a log. So the American League had won nine in a row before that.
0: Wow.
1: So, there you go. American League says cricket.
0: Come on.
1: We start counting now.
0: Oh, man.
1: We'll keep her record and see how good she does.
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7: 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She defeated her friend and fellow Czech, Karolina Muchová, in three sets to win her first career Grand Slam tournament championship. 2 years ago, Linda Noskova's mother passed away right before Wimbledon, and after her historic victory Saturday, she reflected on her journey at the All England Club.
8: 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But I think she would be proud. 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

0: And so they sung this the other night, cricket, mm-hmm. because London, England, won the game over Switzerland. You picked Switzerland.
1: I thought I was picking between Switzerland and Argentina.
2: Yeah, she was picking Switzerland.

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1: Pelota aquí para el flaco. Julián Álvarez.

0: I mean, you got to watch. I mean, can you? You got to watch football on Telemundo because that guy is just. Was that Andres Cantor? I think is that the guy that does. Mm-hmm. He is just unbelievable.
1: It's one of the reasons why the amount of people watching Telemundo is higher than the English broadcasts here in the States, according to the ratings. That's the case, at least.
0: Yeah.
2: Another factor is the fact that more people who are Spanish speaking natively soccer than Americans. English speaking. Did you hear that? They're trying to make the U.S.'s official language American, not English. That's another story today.
0: That was another fabulous game on Saturday night that went to extra time, and Argentina scored twice in extra time to get the 3-1 win over Switzerland in that particular contest there. So,
2: what'd you think about it, Dragon Ball? I'll say this. I think that flopping is an epidemic. I think it's in soccer is where it started.
1: Oh, yeah,
2: you can see some of the European, some of the Argentinian guys brought it into the NBA as well. Manu was very exaggerative with the calls. But in that game, if listeners aren't familiar, there was a yellow card given to Switzerland's best goal scorer. In the second half, there was a yellow card given to an Argentine player. But upon review, it was seen that the Swiss player hooked his foot around and tried to sell the call. And generally on those reviews, you won't necessarily get a yellow card. It's just a new rule. They've just implemented a new rule where if you give the yellow card wrongly, it's the same as a, drawn charge in the NBA, if you want to think of it like that.
1: Yeah.
2: Where it's very clear that the person faked the contact versus actual physical contact. And personally, I mean, it was a really, tough for the Swiss fans to have to deal with that. But I think that needs to be the way it's done. I think it needs to be the way where if players are clearly exaggerating and trying to get the refs to give them a penalty when there was no penalty there whatsoever, you have to cut that out because it just takes away from the casual viewer who's watching people flop around, I mean, Neymar was probably the most skilled player in the last 10, 15 years, but also the guy who is on the ground more than anybody. And that's, tough to stomach for the casual fan who's not a fan of Brazil or whatever. I think flopping is a part of it, exaggerating is a part of it, but to that degree and creating the contact and then acting like you got, your foot hacked off, I just don't think that there's any part in the game for that.
1: No, one of the biggest issues for soccer when it comes to promoting the brand of soccer, whether it be FIFA or UEFA, MLS, whatever the case may be, the difficulty of it is getting the average fan to understand that some players will exacerbate their reaction to being hit for the sake of the fact that they want to make sure that the call is seen. And that is something that you see it in the NBA a lot.
2: And the reason is the play goes on.
1: Yes.
2: The ref does not necessarily stop the play dead. The play continues until there's a dead ball or until, the actual momentum of the team moving forward. So refs very rarely on those midfield calls, when one player is rolling around on the ground like he just got his ankle torn in half, they won't necessarily stop the play. And that player on the ground is exaggerating it so that they do go to VAR these days or that the ref does reassess that and see if a card. Remember, you get two yellow cards is a one-man advantage. So it's a huge advantage. But one of the big reasons that they wait is because they want to see how that play develops before they don't just stop it dead.
1: Oh, yeah, no, they give the advantage to the attacking team if they still have the possession moving forward. And, again, for a lot of soccer fans and soccer hopeful soccer fans, they just see a guy that gets hit maybe like a little bit of an elbow, and all of a sudden he go to the ground holding their face like they just got roundhouse kicked by somebody in a heavyweight boxing match. It's like, okay, come on, let's not make it any more than what it is. But that's what soccer players have to do because of the way that the game is moving with that game clock. And we've already had it in this World Cup where people were wondering, how much extra time do they really give in these situations? And why does the referee give them an extra 2 minutes beyond the extra time that was left? It's all up to referee discretion. The referee, like it or not, in soccer, is the most powerful person on the field at any given point because they decide when the game is over. They decide when the play is dead. They decide when the play continues. And soccer players will do that exaggeration because they feel they have to make the referee make a call. So seeing what happened to Switzerland, It's difficult to swallow for the sake of the fact that it really did change the momentum because the game was tied prior to
2: that. Yeah, that was
1: red.
2: Only about 55, 60 minutes into the match that we ended up going to, the, you know, obviously both full time. So, yeah, I mean, it was a good, had to have been a good 45, 50 minutes of time on the pitch where they were down 10 to 11.
1: And when you go into extra time where you have that extra 30 minutes worth of play, that's going to affect it for the 10 guys
2: tired
1: who are still
2: legs.
1: Out there.
2: Yeah, tired
1: You're
2: legs,
1: tired.
2: Yeah.
1: You don't get extra. We've also mentioned this as well, talking about the World Cup. You don't get extra substitutes when you go to extra time. You only get the amount of
2: you
1: subs.
2: You get one more substitute in extra time, but the issue is that if you've got your 10 on the field for 40 minutes of the second half already, you know, you're already down one guy, and what that means is a lot more running, especially for those defenders.
1: A lot more
2: defenders.
1: Space to cover, yeah. And with a team like Argentina, who has scores seemingly at every
2: and they
1: center
2: were chill.
1: Attack.
2: I mean, Argentina was really chill the first 45, 50 minutes. Yes. But the last 50 minutes, they were in attack mode every single time.
1: They smelled the blood in the water. Absolutely.
0: 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All right, 520-848-1290, 520-848-1290 is the number to get in on the program. You can call us at that number. You can text us at that number. Busy weekend, obviously, of sports here in Southern Arizona. We talked a little bit at the top of the show. FC Tucson wins. They finished the regular season at 6-2-4, and they are in the postseason. They are the number two seed out of the Southwest Division. They'll play up in San Francisco against San Francisco FC on Friday night in the second game of that doubleheader of that particular Western Conference pod. The other Western Conference pod is in Seattle. The ladies finished out their season several weeks ago. They finished 6-3-1, did the FC Tucson women this year. We're going to talk to a member of the women's squad coming up later this week. So looking forward to that. We'll get you a recap on their season as well.
2: Also, the Camino de la Tierra canoe races. Traditionally, first day of monsoons, if you go out to Camino de la Tierra, where it's often floods, that's where I went to high school, you will find a lot of locals in canoes, and often they're pretty feisty with them. So that was another Tucson event this weekend, first day of monsoons.
0: Was it, so that was that Saturday?
2: I didn't go out this year. Oh. I've witnessed many, many canoes.
0: It rained like forever on Saturday.
2: Yeah, no, we had some really good rain, and if you look at the forecast, it's meant to be that traditional, growing up in Tucson in the 80s and 90s, it was, you know, 95 during the morning, during the late mornings, and then early afternoon storms would roll in like clockwork every single day.
0: Yep.
2: And through the last couple of days and today as well, and forecast throughout the rest of the week, it looks like it's going to do just that.
0: We had to delay our wine drinking on Saturday night. We went on a wine crawl. We've been on beer crawls before, but we had a wine crawl on Saturday night, and it was raining at the beginning, so we had to kind of
2: is that where you
0: it
2: spit it out or
0: no okay. Well, you can if you want. It's not like tasting or anything like that. It was just like you can have a glass. I'm sure if you don't like that glass, you can have them take it back, but yeah, it was fun. Got to some new places we had never been to before, and a few places that we have, so it was a fun time downtown.
2: What's your favorite vintage
0: wine?
2: What's your favorite grape?
0: I don't know all the grapes by name.
2: I like Shiraz.
0: I've always been partial to Pinot Noirs in terms of my reds. I also have taken to rosés over the course of the last few years, so I drink a lot of rosés.
2: Dragon Ball's lemonade.
1: My favorite grape is the green seedless that you get.
2: There you go. That's a good one.
0: That's true. I love green seedless grapes. That is the way to go. All right, DK on the sports tip. One more segment to go. We will 54 days to Arizona football. We'll take a look at what's happening with your Wildcats as well as get you your Casino del Sol replay. Cricket is getting home every 20 minutes on the phone. We may have to bring Cricket back because I forgot the soccer game is early tomorrow. So we might have to bring her back and have her do another quick picket with Cricket since that game is actually going to be over by the time we air tomorrow. Right now, she's getting you home every 20 minutes on the flash with your traffic and your weather.
3: 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Collisions reported Swan and Speedway Boulevard, slowing at that intersection, Country Club South at 36th Street. We've got some heavy travel, some backups eastbound Aviation Parkway approaching and passing Keno. Some more slowdowns, Miracle Mile at Flowing Wells and on westbound Speedway as you approach I-10. And also, we do have a flash flood warning until 6:45 East Central Pima County, 78 the overnight low, 97 the high tomorrow, and about 89 now. I'm Cricket with your Wildcats Radio 1290 Traffic and Weather Together.
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6: 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With Kyle Schwarber being added to tonight's Home Run Derby, he and Phillies teammate Bryce Harper will be just the third pair of teammates from a host city to compete in a Home Run Derby together. 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
2: All right, here we go. Third down and 10 from the Mustang 16. The feet out of the shotgun. He'll take the snap. Back to throw. A little pump fake. Looking for the end zone. Float toward the back of the end zone. And it is caught. Touchdown, Arizona. Cam Barmore hauls it in. And the Wildcats are still alive with 33 seconds to go.
3: They're barely breathing, but they are still alive. What a throw by Noah. I mean, he had to put some serious arc on that one. That's where the football has to hug the ceiling for a minute and then drop off at the last second. What a throw by Noah Fifita.
2: Cam Barmore, the transfer out of Mercyhurst, his second touchdown, and both have come in the last two games. Had one at ASU and here tonight.
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1: Can't wait to hear Lamont Lovett laughing again.
7: Giggle.
1: This season.
7: A lot of giggles this year. We need a lot of giggles this year.
1: So Cameron Barmore is gone. He is graduated out of the program. The Wildcats, as we've been talking about, have restocked their tight end position. Cole Rusk, one of those tight ends. But then you've got the returner to the table, Tyler Powell, who you remember was injured on the first play of the season last year. There was a lot expected. It was figured that he was going to be a real huge part of the Arizona offense, and I mean, imagine that you go out there, you have all these expectations, and then one of your major pieces is gone that early into the season. Very tough situation for Tyler Powell to have to deal with as he tried to recover to make it back to play this season.
8: When it comes to injury, like, I'm a firm believer in everything happens for a reason and God has a plan for me. And, you know, I don't know what that reason is. You know, maybe I was too complacent in my role, but I feel like ever since that moment, like, my main goal was just how can I get back to the team as quick as possible. And fortunately for me, I haven't had any bumps in the road, no hiccups with my recovery, and everything's been going really smooth. And so I've really just been trying to, you know, stack those little wins ever since I got out of surgery, just a little progress, you know, the moving forward every day. And I feel like doing that has motivated me, and just the opportunities that I missed because of the injury kind of just gives me a more of a drive that I think I'm gonna have when I'm back healthy and ready to play. So,
9: Michael, Tyler, I know you said about sort of trying to rationalize the injury in your mind, but I imagine that it had to be pretty devastating for you in the moment. Can you just kind of recall what your emotions were when that happened?
8: I mean, yeah, like, it's definitely tough. You know, it was kind of tough for me to handle, you know, for the first little bit after it happened. But fortunately, with, you know, the ability of getting a medical redshirt, you know, in my mind, I'm just thinking, like, okay, you know what, maybe, like, I wasn't ready. Maybe I wasn't going to be ready to go to the league in 2 years. Maybe I needed another year. And fortunately for me, like, even though I didn't, play that year, I still was, you know, welcomed and part of the program and still learning and still growing as a player. And while I didn't get to get what I want out of that season, like, I still think that there's a lot I can do with the next 2 years that I have. So, trying to just stay positive with it all.
1: Tyler Powell, 5 catches in the 2024 season for 40 yards. And again, obviously played just a few minutes in the game, the first game in 2025. It was his first year working with Josh Miller, who was brought in as the new tight ends coach. Josh Miller talked about the recovery of one Tyler Powell.
10: Obviously, very unfortunate situation with TP. He's done a great job in his recovery. He's well on pace. He's doing a little bit of functional movement, as you see out there on the field. He's not going to do any spring, but when we get back in May, he should be fully cleared and hit the floor running. Obviously, with TP, we lost the girth and size to really be, you know, that butt kicker at the line of scrimmage that we were hoping that he would be. And then what he hasn't gotten a chance to showcase as much yet is that he's got some real vertical juice. And so we missed that a little bit. And what would have done it, the gap between him being available would have bridged, you know, to Cam's transition a little bit. And it would have allowed us a little bit more grace period. But I'm super grateful for Sam and Cam. Obviously, Cam grew into be a really special player for us, and he played those last three or four games on a broken foot. You know, so we didn't get to showcase him as much as what we were hoping to. And so him to end his career the way that he played in that SMU game is really special. And then I'm forever indebted to Sam Olson, you know, and he went through that coaching change when I was first hired. And that's the guy that's coached him his whole college career. And Sam's buy-in and his intentionality to the new fundamentals and principles that I was teaching set the standard for the room. And if he chose otherwise, he could have made it really difficult for me to get the other buy-in from the guys in the room, and he didn't. And I think he went out, as you guys saw, to play some of the best football within his skill set that he's played in his 4 or 5 year career.
1: So we'll be looking forward to seeing Tyler Powell back on the field this season, redshirt senior out of Brophy Prep up in Phoenix. And go ahead.
7: I was just going to say, it's interesting because we know when Coach Brennan brought his staff over, the big talking point was how many straight tight ends they had put on the all-conference team,
1: right?
7: And so I feel like the first couple of years are a little disjointed, players coming and going, but really looking forward to seeing, because that's supposedly, I mean, from what I've heard, DK, one of the stronger, you know, newcomer rooms that they have. And so maybe Noah will have a little bit more leeway to feature a little more over the middle Dragon Ball to relieve some of that pressure, because we know that Coach Brennan, now I don't know about Coach Daigie and his style, but we know Coach Brennan really, really likes to involve the tight ends in the passing game.
6: Yeah, no, and getting a little bit of extra girth in the middle of the field, I think, is going to help out a lot too, just for this fact that, let's be honest, the wide receiver room after Tetro McMillan graduated, it got a little bit smaller and relied more heavily on the speed.
7: I mean, you
6: got
7: the tallest wide receiver ever, right? You're going to get smaller after that.
6: Yeah, you're going to get smaller much faster after that. But with the wide receiver crew that they had last year, a lot of it was based on speed and immediate quickness off the line of scrimmage. So a lot of immediate in cuts on quick slants, or you're just going to try to beat somebody down deep. Giovanni Richardson is a guy that I expect to have a lot to say to that. Trey Spivey had an absolutely breakout season for him.
7: A couple plays last year, man. He looked like the best wide receiver in the country.
6: Yeah.
7: And the one where he juked DK like six guys near the goal line, crazy.
6: Yeah,
1: Kansas.
6: But when you go ahead and get a little bit extra girth in that middle part of the field and allow Noah to not have to go ahead and pinpoint the ball at a perfect spot for a receiver to catch over the shoulder, out ahead of defenders, or whatever the case may be, just put it on a big body and let that guy do the work in the middle, even if it's not for a big first down. 6 yards is 6 yards. 5 yards is 5 yards. You don't have to keep airing it 9 to 11 yards if you're
7: just
6: trying to get
7: the
6: that.
7: Chains,
6: just
7: guys.
6: Move it
7: move
6: down the
7: chains.
6: Field. Move the field.
1: All right, Josh Miller said something in that in his comments there. We'll come back to that tomorrow, because I think, again, it kind of just goes back to some of the things we were seeing last year and trying to figure out and the things that we maybe just don't know everything that's happening inside this team. We'll come back to that tomorrow. Right now, let's get you your Casino del Sol replay for today.
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1: All right, FC Tucson makes the postseason for the ninth time in 11 years, playing on the fourth level of the soccer pyramid. We had a chance to talk to Matthias Roermans, the goalkeeper for the side, and I asked him about some of the fabulous players like Tucson's own DeAndre Pickett, who are playing in front of him in the midfield and on the defensive side.
11: I always say when you have good players ahead of you, you can it makes your job easier. It's not only the center backs when that helps you to succeed as a goalkeeper. When the strikers, they make the pressure up there, we can get the ball up the field so they don't get as close to the goal. They don't put as many shots into the frame. And then have the midfielders, the center backs, everyone. You said you mentioned DeAndre Pickett. We have the Joe Sangua. We have Mateo Soto, as you said. Everyone put a small impact in the 100% of the success of the team. So it's good to have these players. It's good that you know you can count on them. And whenever something goes wrong and it gets to my place to make the save, which I'm the last one in front of the goal, I gotta shine sometimes as well, but yeah, that's it.
1: Yeah, you had a one big moment there in that first half where you kind of had a diving deflection. What's when you get the ball in the box like that and there's a bunch of bodies, How are you trying to figure out where the ball is, where it might go, and how you try to defend situations like that?
11: During the week, you always prepare yourself to most of the situations, but there are some situations that you cannot prepare yourself to. But throughout your entire career, I've been playing soccer since I was 10 years old. You get experience, you get to understand things, and sometimes just your mind and whatever you think is going to happen, you try to read the emotion, try to read the players, you try to read the room, where the thing's going to happen, where the ball can go. So you try to position yourself as best as you can. And yeah, you try to react to the ball. Goalkeepers is more like a reacting game where the players, they will do their best to try to score on you, and you got to react to it. So how can you react the best way to succeed and don't concede goals? So yeah, that's what I try to do every time.
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1: Again, FC Tucson will be on the road this Friday in the Western Conference quarterfinals against San Francisco FC, one of the best teams in the country. They have scored 40 goals in 11 games, so that's almost at a four-goal-a-game pace. So FC Tucson definitely going to have their hands.
7: And I looked it up, and it's like 4-4-4-4-5-6. Yeah. Not like 12-12-0-0. Like, it's right. Not like they stacked a bunch of goals in a couple of games.
1: They're real consistent.
7: Yeah, consistent with goal scoring.
1: Real consistent, for sure. Thanks to Matias Roermans for joining us on the show today. That's going to wrap things up for us. We'll be back with you tomorrow. Full shows all this week. So join us every day right here from 3 to 6. For DK on the Sports Tip. Thanks to JW Madden. Thanks to Cricket, who picked another winner for you. The American League in the All-Star Game tomorrow.
7: Who you got, Dragon Ball?
6: I got the National League.
1: National League. All right. I'm going to go with the American League. For Dragon Ball as well. And JW Madden, I'm David Kelly. That's our time for tonight. Thank you very much for your time. We'll talk to you tomorrow at 3 o'clock. 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
12: 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Collisions reported Country Club south of 36th Street, Speedway and Swan. Ina and Westward Look Drive and westbound slowing on Ina approaching Oracle. Also in the foothills, River Road near Swan, west of Swan on River. And I'm Cricket with your Wildcats Radio 1290 traffic.
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0: cold. And I was telling you that I was, watching, the McAfee show today, and I could hear in the background they were testing the audio. And in the back in the audio, they had the PA guy, whoever he is out in Philly, practicing for the Home Run Derby and doing sound checks and all that stuff, which is normal. And he does the sound checks, and it, during the sound checks, you could hear him say, "All right, fans, here are your finalists for the Home Run Derby." And it was Kyle Schwarber and Bryce Harper. So if that's the final, hot or cold, the Home Run Derby is rigged like WWE.
1: No, cold. The Home Run Derby is not rigged. First of all, I was right. It was Schwarber was initially supposed to go fourth, and Murakami was supposed to go seventh. They swapped them. MLB's account, official account, tweeted it, updating batting order. So I don't know. Maybe I wonder if they asked Schwarber, "Hey, would you like to go seven?" Or if they just said, "You know what? This is like, let's make the Philly guys just save them for last." But yeah, Schwarber was initially supposed to go fourth. No, cold. You can't. How can you rig the home run derby? Are you gonna you either the ball guy, either the guy hits the ball over the fence or he doesn't. Like how are you rigging it? It's one thing if they're supposed to make it hard for the guys to hit home runs. I mean, it's batting practice. How could you possibly rig that? No, there's no way. I think if anything, that's the Phillies PA person just choosing the two hometown guys as a test to say the finalist names rather than anything else.
0: I agree. I mean, it was just something that when I heard it, I was like, that was interesting, because if it is the final, you know how many meatheads are going to be on social media and they're going to play that clip and you're going to be able to hear it in the background, and then you're going to have all of these meatheads on social media saying that this thing is rigged. And this is the age that we're in now, where everybody wants to believe that every sport is not on the up and up. There's no way. I mean, it's just not rigged. It's just not. I agree.
1: I feel like there's a decent chance. No, because honestly, I can't see a world where Schwarber struggles in the first round. I will say there's a decent chance neither of those guys make the final. I know Schwarber's the odds-on favorite, and so if anybody, you would think it's him. But I mean, dude, that first round from Contreras and Walker, they mashed. And again, you only get 15 swings in the next round, so I don't think fatigue's gonna be a big factor. We all thought the lefties would have the advantage. So far, Murakami, Caglione, and Rice, the three lefties, all have the fewest. Walker and Contreras, the two righties, they have the most home runs. Go figure. And it's a short porch in right field for the lefties too.
0: I mean, it just goes to show, look, on any given night, I mean, where it depends on how hot or how cold you can get, and it also depends on your swing. I don't think some of these guys naturally hit for power, but Wilson Contreras, you don't look at him as a premier home run hitter. You don't look at Jordan Walker as a premier home run hitter. But these are guys that in batting practice can launch some shots and put on a show, and it's fun. But their swings aren't conducive to hit, 35 or 40 home runs in a round. Like, that's why I'm saying I don't think you're ever going to see, that type of thing again. At least not from these guys that are in this. Maybe Schwarber, maybe Bryce Harper. But for the rest of these guys, I thought you'd get a better showing from Munetaka Murakami, to be honest with you, because he's been through a couple of these already in Japan. But it just goes to show. I mean, it just depends on the players, on their swings, the pitches they're getting, and how hot or cold they can get. Speaking of hot or cold, you like how I did there? We call that a transition, like a freaking
1: Nice. Look at
0: professional,
1: you, Radio Pro.
0: like a pro. All right. Last week, you said, as Justin Verlander announced his retirement, and I think you were a prisoner of the moment, but maybe you still believe this 4 or 5 days later. You said Justin Verlander was a top five pitcher of all time?
1: 10, top
0: Is
1: 10.
0: that what you said? Top 10. Okay. All right. Well, I'm gonna go hot or cold, and I'll just go ahead and answer because you just said you're hot on it. You think he's a top 10 pitcher of all time. Hot or cold, Justin Verlander's a top 10 pitcher of all time. And I'm going to say cold as ice, and you are out of your freaking mind. Look, I know
1: Well,
0: he's
1: hold
0: put up
1: on.
0: some good numbers.
1: Hold on. You've posed the question as Justin Verlander All right, never mind. Monty changed it because Monty's a pro.

0: You initially had not a top 10. So you're saying Justin Verlander is a top 10 pitcher of all time, and you're saying that that is ice cold, a.k.a. Verlander is not a top 10 pitcher. I would love to hear why. I know I cut you off, but continue, please.
1: Look, I know he's put up Hall of Fame numbers. I know he's been very good. He's been great throughout his career. I understand that. But top 10 of all time in pitchers is just wild to me. Because not only that, I don't even know that he's top 10 in his era of pitchers. But top 10 all time. So I want you to stop me when you get to a name on my list, on my top 10 list, that you think he is better than and you would take him over. Okay? You good with that? Let's do that.
0: Yeah. Yeah.
1: Cy Young. Would you take him over Cy Young?
0: I already see where this is going to go. Cy Young pitching in the dead ball era, but sure. He had 511 career wins. They named the award after him. Sure, you can have that one. I won't fight you on the first one, although I should.
1: 700 and something complete games.
0: Yeah, I mean, again, how about Walter different Johnson? Game. Completely different
1: I
0: game.
1: I understand, but you're talking about all time, so you have to put all time in there. You have to. Walter Johnson, who had, I mean, he had velocity that a lot of people say back then he was throwing 100 miles an hour. He had 100 mile an hour fastball, people say, and holds the all-time shutout record. Would you take him over Walter Johnson?
0: People say, I mean, there's no proof.
1: Are you one of those guys that doesn't think Babe Ruth existed because there's no proof?
0: No, I do, but you're saying people say Walter Johnson threw 100 miles an hour. There's actually, like, there's zero proof that he threw 100 miles an hour, and he pitched in the 1910s and the 1920s. So, no, I'm going to stop you there.
1: People say Jesus died and then rose 3 days later. Do you not believe it? Because you weren't there to see it?
0: Well, depending on your religion, I can answer that one of two ways.
1: All right, so let's go with some more modern pitchers that are on my list. Greg Maddux. Is he better than Greg Maddux?
0: No.
1: Why are you thinking so long? All right. Is he better than Randy Johnson?
0: No.
1: Is he better than Roger Clemens?
0: No.
1: Is he better than Pedro Martinez?
0: Close.
1: Oh, my. He's better. Pedro Martinez. His peak might be the best peak in all of baseball history. And you're saying he might be better than Pedro Martinez?
0: I'm saying it's close.
1: You are out of your mind. You are out of your frame. I think at this point you realize that you're getting close to 10, and yeah, at some point you're going to have to squeeze them in there. So you're just going to be like, it's close, but it's really
0: no.
1: Not.
0: We're getting close to like the 10th, you know, 8th, 9th, 10th best pitchers of all time, and Verlander is he's now in the conversation.
1: Okay, is he better than Tom Seaver?
0: Yes.
1: 300 plus wins, 3,600 plus strikeouts. I mean, the Miracle Mets. I mean, you're out of your mind.
0: You saying right. The Miracle Mets means nothing. Verlander's going to finish. He's going to finish with almost the same amount of strikeouts as Tom Seaver in an era where strikeout. Well, I guess you could. Well, it depends. But he's going to have the same amount, if not more, than Cy Young's. Did Tom Seaver ever win MVP?
1: Did Tom Seaver ever win MVP? Rookie of the Year, three-time Cy Young, 12-time All-Star, three-time ERA title. No, he never won an MVP. Did finish second in MVP voting 1 year.
0: Well, that guy Justin Verlander, I don't know if you know this, Combs. He won the MVP, won the Triple Crown the 1 year as well.
1: Pat. He's not better than Tom
0: Seaver. Verlander's a better pitcher than Seaver.
1: Is Verlander better than Sandy Koufax?
0: Probably, because Sandy Koufax, here's the thing. Is peak Sandy Koufax better than peak Justin Verlander? Probably. Sandy Koufax had a half of a career. So Verlander, the longevity and his peak and his all-time ranks and his postseason dominance and the fact that he won an MVP. Yes, he's got a better career than Sandy Koufax.
1: I think you're crazy. And then 10th on my list, Nolan Ryan.
0: I would probably put Nolan Ryan ahead of Verlander, but I would say I'll take him over Koufax. I'll take him over Seaver. And I'd say it's close between him and Pedro.
1: Dude, it's not.
0: You also threw out Walter Johnson and Cy Young.
1: I know you were young. From 120 years ago. I know you were a baby when Pedro Martinez was pitching, but I mean, Pedro Martinez was, to me, Pedro Martinez, personally, pitchers that I've watched is the greatest pitcher I've ever watched pitch. Triple crown, 3-time Cy Young, obviously World Series, 5-time ERA title. I mean, this guy had a peak in which his ERA never crept over 3 in a 7-year span. Never even got close to creeping over 3 in a 7-year span, Pat. The closest he got was 289 in 98. He went 190, 289, 207, 174, 239, 226, 222. Like, this Pedro Martinez was he's not even close to Pedro Martinez. Justin Verlander's great, don't get me wrong. I think he's great. But when you start putting together all-time lists and you start putting together things that guys were able to accomplish all time, I just don't think Verlander is top 10. I don't even know if I would say top 20 probably. He's probably going to be in that 15 to 20 range for me. But in the top 10, there's no way I could ever squeeze Justin Verlander into a top 10 ranking. Especially in this era.
0: By the way, that might be the most egregious thing you've ever said into a microphone. That he is not even top 10 in his era? I mean, Combs, come on. Like, you wanna qualify Pedro Martinez, all that 3-time Cy Young, this triple crown. Verlander, 3-time Cy Young, triple crown, MVP, 8th in history in strikeouts, top 40 in wins, and in the last 10 years, wins have become a nearly useless stat for pitchers. Not only that, the postseason, 2-time World Series champion, ALCS, MVP, 10-time All-Star, and in terms of his postseason rank, holds the all-time baseball record for postseason strikeouts and top 2 all-time for postseason games started and innings pitched. The guy not only shows up on a year-to-year basis over the last 20 years, shows up when it matters most. That, for me, is what puts him into the top 10 of all time.
1: I just look at the things that Verlander is great, and I look at his numbers, and yes, look, to me, strikeouts for pitchers nowadays are a little bit inflated to me because of the style of hitters now. Like, striking out guys now compared to striking out guys in the 60s, 70s, 80s, 90s is a lot easier. I mean, we talk all the time. I talk all the time about Barry Bonds. And you know my affection for Barry Bonds and where he stands in his career. He had one season in his 22-year career where he struck out more than 100 times, and that was his rookie season. Every other year after that, he never struck out more than 93 times. And you've got guys now, Shohei Ohtani struck out more than 150 times in 7 straight seasons. Like, there are the strikeout rate now for players compared to what it was is astronomical. So when you tell me that a guy is close now with 3,500 strikeouts, it's not the same as it was for those pitchers back then.
0: But how many of those, like, when would you say we got a... Like, what year would you like to put it at as, like, all right, like, this is the year when we look back in history, this is the year of the line of demarcation as to when strikeouts really started to skyrocket? Because Verlander has had one season in the last 6 years with more than 150 strikeouts. He did the majority of his damage from the years 2007 to 2019. So even if strikeouts really have significantly risen here in just the last 5-6 years, he really hasn't had that many strikeouts during that time frame.
1: I would tell you about 2015 is probably about that range where it really took off, because I think if you look back at it, I think like 2010 strikeout rates were at like 17%, maybe even 16% in Major League Baseball. When you look at 2015, I think they were close to like 20% in Major League Baseball. And then I think now, if you look at it, it's probably, I would guess that if I looked at it now, it's probably somewhere around 25 to 28% for strikeout rates in Major League Baseball. I just think that, and Kyle Schwarber is just finding a groove right here with one swing left. I just think that you're looking at a different era of baseball where if you're pitching in the 90s when, or even in the early 2000s, I mean, I remember watching a guy like Aramis Ramirez. I loved watching Aramis Ramirez, and the guy wouldn't strike. He never struck out, I don't think, more than 75 times in a season. And I mean, that was a guy who was a free swinger, but he just put bat to ball. I think if I look at, Vladimir Guerrero Sr., I don't know what his strikeout rate was, but he's the greatest bad ball hitter I've ever seen.
0: Mm-hmm.
1: And his strikeout rate probably isn't even anywhere close to what these guys are now, because it was all about contact back then. Guys coveted hitting 300, 400. 400 was the goal for all of the great hitters. 300 was the benchmark. If you hit under 300, you weren't a good hitter. Now 240. If you hit 240, you're batting third in the lineup. It's insane.
0: Yeah. Oh, by the way, Schwarber finishes with 10 home runs. Needed 11 for him in that first round. Damn. And now it's going to come down to... Sorry, just to redirect here. We can finish the argument here in just a second. So Cominero, by the way, hit 12. So Schwarber's at 10. So it's either Schwarber or Harper who's getting through to the next round. Both of them can't get through. But, Schwarber just, man, he didn't get going until it was too late. He got into a groove, but it was too late. And he didn't go deep on his last pitch. That was the big issue there. Yeah, you know, again, I still think that you look back at the last 6-7 years of Verlander's career, and you're only getting a small fraction of the strikeouts that he had throughout his career. So I think maybe you're just jealous that he gets to go home to Kate Upton every night. Trust me, I am too, to a certain degree.
2: I am jealous of that. Yeah,
0: he's a top 10 pitcher of all time. He is. You want to weigh in on the conversation? Me and Combs, we've found something to argue about yet again. Surprise, surprise. 310-840-4910. I say Verlander, top 10, without a doubt. Combs says no shot. What about you? 310-840-4910. We'll hit some more hot or cold stuff when we return. I'm going to give you my thoughts on Yannick Sinner winning Wimbledon yesterday, his fifth Grand Slam title already, and we'll get you another Home Run Derby update when we return. This is BetMGM Tonight right here on Westwood One Sports.
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0: lines, late games, and breaking angles. BetMGM Tonight with Brad Evans and Pat Boyle. Back now.
1: Six home runs. One of them was a 491-foot bomb. And I mean bomb. It was either five or six. He might have actually only hit five. But again, you get five fewer swings here in the semifinal round. So once it gets to the semifinals, now it's just head-to-head bracket style here. So I believe Cominero just finished with five. Thank you, Monty. And now we will see if Jordan Walker can best that. And then it'll be Schwarber versus Wilson Contreras to see who's going to go to the championship round. It's been a great derby so far. We'll have more thoughts on that. We'll get back to some hot or cold at the top of the hour, but I want to talk some tennis real quick. And again, number to join the show, 310-840-4910. Jannik Sinner taking out Sasha Zverev in the Wimbledon final yesterday was way closer of a match than I thought it would be. And just for reference, you know, our friends at BetMGM, they had Sinner at nearly minus 500 on the money line. So he's a big favorite, not a surprise. He had beaten Zverev, was it going into the match, nine times in a row. This head-to-head started out 4-1 in favor of Zverev. But just as Sinner has done to basically everybody in the sport outside of Alcaraz, in the last 3 years, he has become a machine who is unbeatable. And so he had won nine in a row against Zverev. And some of those in debilitating, like demoralizing fashion. He beat him, I think it was the Madrid final on clay, 6-1, 6-1, just utterly destroyed him. Zverev made this contest, and he did because his biggest weakness of his career, and the reason why Zverev did not have a single Grand Slam title, and people were calling him the greatest player to never win a Grand Slam title until a month ago, is because of his forehand. He gets defensive. He kind of goes into retreats into a defensive shell when matches become tight, does not attack enough, relies on just his baseline consistency and his big serve, his first serve, which is huge. I think the combination of finally winning a Grand Slam, he won the French Open, Alcaraz, in case you missed it, missed the French Open. He also missed Wimbledon. Sinner got knocked out in that French Open a month ago, couldn't compete with the 100-degree heat in Paris, collapsed from one of the most epic collapses you'll ever see in the history of sports. And that opened the field. Zverev didn't even face a top 10 player in his route to the French Open title. But hey, he won it, and it counts. And as much as anybody wants to take it away from you, they cannot. Nadal had some easy French Open wins. Federer had some easy Wimbledon wins. Djokovic has had some cakewalk runs to Grand Slam titles. So Zverev won that. I think that took the pressure off of him to a certain degree, to a certain extent. He also was never really great on grass. And the fact that, you know, again, he had a pretty easy draw to the final, but still got there while barely dropping sets was impressive as well. But his forehand, and maybe Sasha Zverev, who, if you ask me, you ask other tennis fans, can he ever beat Sinner in a Grand Slam match, a best of five? And now in the last year, because he has beaten Alcaraz a couple of times in Grand Slams, but now how much Alcaraz's game has improved. If you ask yourself moving forward, a month ago, could Zverev beat either of those guys in a best of five? The answer is probably no. 99% of the time, no. You would need an injury, which is what Alcaraz was injured during their Australian Open semifinal and still came back to beat him. But now that might have changed. He might have changed the calculus on the next 5 years of tennis. Whereas a lot of us think that it's Sinner and Alcaraz winning every single Grand Slam. And it was in the last 2 years up until the French Open. Maybe Zverev can nick another one or two of them. And don't get me wrong. I think the Sinner-Alcaraz rivalry is incredible for the sport. It is way more like 95% great for the sport of tennis and 5% bad in the sense that a lot of these tournaments will be boring because we are just waiting for Sinner-Alcaraz in the final. And Zverev can disrupt that a little bit if he can continue to attack with his forehand the way he did. He won the first set. He didn't get broken until the third set. He didn't have his serve broken to the third set. I don't even think he faced a break point to the third set. He won the first set tiebreak. Second set tiebreak, he wins that. He's up 2-0. But Sinner, just as he always does, in the clutch moments, he's a robot. He doesn't feel pressure. And he had his defend. He had his title to defend. And I think he leaned on the head-to-head history. And I don't think Zverev collapsed. I don't think he choked. I think over time, over the course of that match, the better player won. I don't think Zverev retreated into a shell. He kept attacking. He played great tennis. He made Sinner work for it. But Jannik Sinner, I found it very interesting after in the post-match, you know, podium interview, Zverev said, it's why you're the best player on the planet. And I think Zverev chose those words carefully. I think he realized that saying you're the best player on the planet, not mentioning Alcaraz, because Zverev can beat Alcaraz. He's got a better chance of beating him than he does Sinner. And I think Zverev knows he was never winning that French Open if Alcaraz was in that tournament. So it was a great final yesterday.
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18: We talk a lot here about ultra-processed foods and the many ways in which they can negatively impact your health. They've been linked to weight gain, obesity, type 2 diabetes, cardiovascular disease, even cancer. And now a new study out of UCSF found that high ultra-processed food intake was associated with something called intramuscular fat, which is exactly what it sounds like. That's fat inside your muscles, which can cause them to become weaker. Now, in this particular study, the researchers noticed more wear and tear and pain in people's knees because of weakened thigh muscles. Cutting back on ultra-processed foods isn't easy. The CDC estimates at least half the calories in our diet come from ultra-processed foods. But if you're looking to eat cleaner, cutting out sugar-sweetened beverages, that may be the best number one thing you can do to try and get started. I'm Dr. Sanjay Gupta, helping you live a better life.
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0: On Westwood One Sports.

0: I watched him in the, I said it live. I watched him in the expectation zone when he takes off his shoe and he barely put weight on his right foot. I was like, oh no, he's hurt. There's something going on there. Now, there's a lot of fighters that will fight through an injury. There's a lot of fighters who think that they go. I don't think Conor McGregor did anything shady. I think Conor McGregor had something going on that he thought he could fight through. And it just turned out that he couldn't. And so for me, I look at that and I think it's sad. I think it's sad for everybody. He walks into that fight with the injury, and I might have had more respect for him as he goes to the center of the octagon being like, look, my knee is screwed up. I did something out back. I don't know what I did. I don't know how bad it is. But instead of me trying to jump kick here, let me point to the center of the octagon a lot the way Max Holloway does in the fifth or third round, depending on whether or not it's a title fight. When he gets into the final minute, he always points at the center of the octagon and says, hey, let's phone booth it. If you're Conor McGregor and you know you got a knee thing going on, hey, Max, let's phone booth it and let's see who goes down first. I'd add a lot more respect for that than the way that that ended. It's tough. I guess Conor McGregor was the last leg of a parlay that I had. So that was bitter as well. But I'm more sad for the sport in the way that that ended, because I just think it was a bad way for the fans.
1: Because that, and that's been, and it is, it's a bad ending for the fans for damn sure. And it, you know, again, I've seen, and I've thought about a lot of the rebuttals. If he really, if he was hurt going into that fight, whether it happened the night of, whether it happened leading up to backstage, he's warming up, something happens, he tweaks it, whether it happened in training in the final week or two leading up to it, whether it was something that he's been carrying and he's like, ah, you know what? Like, screw it. Like, I'm just going to see what I can do. I need the payday. I'm not going to cancel the fight. You know how Dana White would look, kind of look at, he'll never get a fight again if he were to cancel that fight. And by the way, yeah, he says he is going to try to fight. I think he has one more match on his contract, right? He signed a 2-fight contract. So
0: correct.
1: We'll see if we actually, if he actually does get back into the ring, but that was his chance to kind of, you know, get a hold on everybody's attention again for the next couple of months. And, you know, really then into a blaze of glory right into the end of his fighting career at the top level. Who knows? I mean, I know so some people, he's going to be a freak show fighter, or he could, you know, join some other organizations, or, you know, take some, you know, become like Jake Paul, which I'm sure he still could. But
0: yeah,
1: for me, it's like, if you knew you had an injury, why wouldn't you do what you said, what you suggested, which Max Holloway has done before during fights? Like, let's phone booth this thing. Let's just see who gets knocked out first. Why would you throw a flying leg kick right in the, where you have to land on that right leg? Why would you do that?
0: No, it's just, yeah, it's that's why I think that he thought he could fight through it. Because if he didn't think that he could fight through it, then that one, if you went in there and you knew you were hurt and you're like, I can't fight through this, I'm really damaged, and you still threw that, and you're not as intelligent as I know that Conor McGregor is, because he is a very intelligent human being. Like, I mean, the guy is a mogul. He's made himself into a billionaire because of the way that he carries himself. He's a smart dude. So when you watch him do that, I could tell that he thought that he could fight through it. I don't think that he fights again in the UFC. I think the next fight that you're going to see Conor McGregor in is a fight against Nate Diaz in an MVP promotion. I don't think he gets that. Chandler would probably be the only one that could save him and get him his one last UFC fight. For anybody else in the UFC, it just doesn't make sense for them to take that fight. He does nothing for their career at this point, other than maybe make them some money. But I don't even know that the fans, the way that you make the money now with Conor McGregor is because he's so hyped and because the fans want to see it. And the fans will pay so much money to go and do it, to watch it, all the money that they'll put into it, $20,000 for front row seats to a Conor McGregor fight. It's not going to be the same if Conor McGregor comes back to fight even Michael Chandler. I don't think it's going to be the same payday that it would have been had this fight actually gone the distance, whether or not Conor McGregor won or lost the fight. That's where it's tough. I just don't, if you're UFC, why would you book that again?
1: I think Dana White thinks that probably off of his name alone, you will get the casual fan. You will get the casual UFC fan who maybe buys two pay-per-view events, one pay-per-view event per year. You'll get him on Conor McGregor one last time. If you know you bill it as his final fight ever with the UFC, I honestly don't think it would matter who the opponent.
0: Rousey too.

0: You would have got that off of Rousey, and they didn't do it. They let Rousey go to the MVP promotion as well. I think at some point, especially when it comes to not just the UFC, but when it comes to TKO, which is a whole entity we could have a longer conversation about in its own, I think they're terrible for the sport. But I just don't think that they would put that out there, because what if you put it in there again and the same thing happens? Where maybe it's not the same injury, but now you're waiting a year and a half, because if this was an ACL, he's rehabbing from an ACL now. It just took 4 years to rehab from a broken leg before he fought again. So I just don't see it. I really don't. I think you're going to see an MVP promotion where he takes on, where he gets that rematch with Nate Diaz, and they finally settle that score, and it, hopefully it's a good fight. But I just don't think you'll ever see him in the UFC again.
1: And honestly, you know, again, like, to a certain point, we hold athletes, we hold celebrities sometimes to a higher standard than normal people. And I think there's sometimes where we hold them to a lesser standard. We don't hold them accountable enough for what they've done in the court of the public eye. And as somebody that was captivated as much as you could be by Conor McGregor, I mean, I'm sorry. Maybe there is points in life where you should separate the artist or the athlete from the person. And much like a musical artist or a rapper or an actor that is not a great person, and they've proven that, but you can appreciate who they are as a performer. Like, there are times where you can separate that. I have just found it very difficult over the last couple of years to do that with Conor McGregor. When you get accused and you're found liable of sexual assault and you're accused multiple times by multiple people, I find it hard to... I saw that happen. I saw the clip as soon as it surfaced on social media. And I just kind of went, oh, all right, well, that's it for him. See ya. And, like, I didn't really feel bad about it. And yeah. I'm sure that my opinion is probably different from a lot of folks. And again, maybe there are certain instances where, not that we have to, we just inherently do separate the athlete, the performer, the celebrity from the actual person. I've just found that very difficult to do with Conor McGregor over the last, you know, couple of years. So, like I said, I don't think it's sad to see. I think it's unfortunate. And it's definitely sad, like you mentioned, for a lot of the UFC fans that paid thousands of dollars, because there's no all right, this, that didn't go as we hoped, but let's roll out another. Like, no, that's it, man.
0: Yeah,
1: that is it. And part of me does think Combs, part of me assumes the worst. And maybe that's, again, because of the last couple of years of Conor McGregor kind of showing us who he is as a person. Part of me does think that he was hurt. And whether it happened the night of the fight or a couple of nights or a couple of weeks, I think he said, I'm taking my money. I'm making my money. I'm not pulling out of this fight. And that was the only reason why he went into the fight still.
0: If that's why he went in. Yeah, I look, Conor McGregor, when he came out with the I'd like to take this opportunity to apologize to absolutely nobody. Like, one of my favorite fight moments of all time. Look, I think that if he went in there for just the money, if he went in there because, hey, this is the only way we get paid, I lose a ton of respect for him that way, because, one, I mean, you screwed how many people out of how many bets? That's one problem that you have right there with legalized sports betting, is that you've got so many people putting money on this. And a lot of people lost a lot of money on that. And so that's tough in itself. I can't imagine that Conor McGregor went that route with it, because I don't think Conor McGregor is really hurting for the money. And I know Max Holloway is not hurting for the money. But if that's what you did, and it was just for that, and that was the only reason, and you knew you couldn't fight through it, that's not only is that bad for Conor McGregor and his legacy, that is detrimental to this sport. Because this sport relies on the betting world. It just does. The sport is rabid because of all of the people that can put money on it. The sport is rabid because of all the people that love. Yes, in America, we love violence. That's why we love football. We love the violence of the sport. We love the violence of MMA. But if you took, if betting wasn't legal, that sport wouldn't be as big as it is. And if that's happening, if fighters are going in knowing they have an injury just to get paid, that's going to hurt the sport a ton. And this is a sport that is starting to grow, and it's continuously growing. And now they've got a guy like Paddy Pimblett, who I believe is the new Conor McGregor. He believes he's the new Conor McGregor as well, but I can see the star power in a Paddy Pimblett. I mean, when you've got you've got grown men who are famous. Like he had I'm forgetting the name of the actor that he had doing the Patty the Batty dance while he was on, while they're just showing him, and he's doing the Patty the Batty dance, and you're like, you've got all of these people sold, everybody's singing the song before your entrance even hits, before your entrance music even hits, people are singing your song. He is a star in this industry. He is a star in MMA, and he can be that new guy. But if that happened, if Conor McGregor did that, people are going to start questioning anytime something like this happens, and it's not good for the sport.
1: Yeah. And that's what I wondered too, with how much, you know, inside information people can get access to. Like, I don't know it. Yeah. The odds didn't like it. Did the odds, did people just, there was, yes, there a steaming of bets, or was there an influx of money on Holloway in the minutes or hours leading up to the fight, or no?
0: There was right before the fight, about an hour before the fight, 30 cents. It went 30 cents higher for Holloway, to win the fight. It was a 30 cents different, and that's a big swing an hour before a fight.
1: So you meaning like he went from like -130 to -160?
0: He was -310. He went to -340. And that's,
1: I didn't realize he was even that big of a favorite.
0: Oh yeah, Conor McGregor was a huge underdog, but that was the sweep. But see, I don't know if, I mean, I know that it's what the number didn't swing because there was an injury or anything like that. So I don't want people to think that the number swings because somebody places a big bet. The number doesn't swing, you know, because somebody is leaking information, but maybe somebody led something to a bettor who put a big number on Holloway to win. And that's what swung the number that way. So the number did swing shortly before the fight. So there is some speculation there, but you know, I got to tell you, from a guy, like I know a couple of guys, one of whom I'm really tight with, who is an odds maker. They don't swing it because they of the inside information. They swing it because a big bet comes in. The numbers, the money moves the numbers.
1: Yeah. Well, either somebody waited until the last minute or somebody knew what was good. With Mystic Mac. All right, we'll take a short break here. 310-840-4910. That time, we didn't even get to the hot or cold that we wanted to get to. We'll do that when we return. Here's a sneak peek. Just how good is Drake May? Is he top 10? We'll debate when we return. Plus, we'll get you an update on the Home Run Derby championship round when we return. 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
16: A Better Life with Dr. Sanjay Gupta.
17: I'm feeling lucky to have my college-age kids home with me for a few weeks this summer. And one of the things I know we're going to be talking about, AI. I've started to use it more often at the hospital to get fresh takes on patient problems that I'm trying to solve. And for my girls, well, I know that they are navigating college now with these new powerful tools, something frankly that you and I couldn't have even imagined when we were in school. But while it may be tempting to outsource your studying and your work to these large language models, I beg you not to. And that's because AI chatbots tend to reproduce what researchers call weird viewpoints. That's an acronym: Western, educated, industrialized, rich, and democratic. Look, AI isn't going away, and admittedly, it can be a really powerful tool, but you don't want it doing your thinking for you. I'm Dr. Sanjay Gupta, helping you live a better life.
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8: We're going to get drunk before the game. We're going to get drunk during the game. And then we're going to get drunk after the game.
9: I'm excited!
10: I love it!
11: Let's get ready to remember what we love about the All-Star Game. What?
12: That Drake?
11: Oh, radio hosts can't play pranks anymore. No such thing as pranks.
12: Yeah, Drake, that's a hefty fine. That's an expensive fine.
11: Mm-hmm. This first time, well, we're not getting fined because nobody said anything. But this is the first time hearing of this, though.
12: Yeah, that's a very well-known thing in the industry.
11: I did not. That was not a well-known thing for me. Didn't know that Bruce had the monopoly on that. Laura didn't know either. This is the first time hearing of this.
12: Yeah, so please do not play it. Please do not say that. Scared me.
11: You're telling me this for the first time? You're telling me this for the first time?
12: No, my heart rate's racing right now.
11: That's
12: that,
11: incredible.
12: I've known that for years. You can't say that.
11: I don't know why we give one person a monopoly on the words "let's get ready to" and then
12: stop.
13: Insert word.
11: Correct.
13: Wait,
11: I'm not,
13: no. There has to be.
11: There's got to be a way that people can say that and not get fined. Like, it's a whole.
12: No, I promise. I know what I'm talking about. Laura, check your email right now from our boss. He just sent it too.
11: And they brought.
13: They brought
11: Buffer out there. They wheeled Buffer out there.
13: I'm not on that email, Addie. Send it to me.
11: And they had Will Ferrell, and they're like, come on, guys, because we're funny, because we're Netflix. Come on, funny, right, guys? And I didn't like that part. Addie made a good point in the break. Didn't love the announcers either. They were just fine. Kind of low energy for most of the night. I wanted the guy. They should have had the Telemundo guys do the home run derby.
13: Oh, that would have been awesome.
11: I would have felt something. I would have felt something last night. Addie, I have just spent, by the way, you can listen to the entirety of the Drake Toll Show, SiriusXM 375, Drake Toll Show YouTube channel, the Westwood One Sports app. I just spent 15 minutes waxing poetic about it. You watched the Home Run Derby from the confines of your bath, I'm hearing, with your

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0: the Drake Toll Show. Yeah! 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
1: Top five old men to get trucked by a buffalo at a national park.
0: And we just rank them over the course of a segment. I don't, what? I'm not a power rankings guy. I'm not a, here's a top five, here's a Mount Rushmore. That just seems cheap to me. Everybody else, you know, just easy, low-hanging fruit. Like, oh, we'll get them to all argue with each other. But in this case, number

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14: 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So researchers followed more than 20,000 people over nearly 2 decades and determined that passive screen time, like sitting on the couch and watching television, raised someone's risk of dementia. But if they did something active, like reading, puzzles, or interacting with other people, this same group of people saw their risk of dementia drop. Just like you gotta put the work in to keep your body in shape as you age, you basically have to do the same thing with your brain. A couple things I have found to help: working to learn something new every day, whatever it might be, challenging yourself in some way every day, and really importantly, staying socially active. Some days that means meeting friends in person. Other days, maybe an email, a text, or a phone call. Just stay engaged. I'm Dr. Sanjay Gupta, helping you live a better life.
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Trippin', stumbling, Clumsy by Fergie brings us back. 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
2: 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You hit a ball in the gap, run. Boom, coming in hot.
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1: 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They need someone who cares. Someone who can rescue them. 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
2: 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Until I met someone from the Gospel Rescue Mission's Operation Rescue. They offered me water, a meal, and then took me to a safe place to sleep. But more than that, they looked at me as a person, and that gave me hope.
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1: 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I didn't think I would come on the air today and say this. In fact, I thought I'd be saying the exact opposite. I really enjoyed Netflix's coverage last night of the Home Run Derby. And it makes me feel slightly queasy to say that, but I have to be honest with everybody. And the reason why I didn't think I'd be saying that, and I thought I'd be saying the exact opposite, is because the opening day game with the Yankees and the Giants was such an absolute train wreck by Netflix. With all the celebrities, like, no one cares. Here's Bert Kreischer. Like, I don't care. I don't even know who he is. Why is he on my television screen? And what I said the next day was, like, hey, can we just do sports? Like, can you just show the game? Like, is the game...

0: enjoy.
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11: 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Crash at Ina and Silverbell, Silverbell and Ina. Backups and roadwork southbound Campbell approaching Fort Lowell. Try Mountain Avenue or Tucson Boulevard instead. And a speed enforcement zone reported on golf links near Craycroft near Davis-Monthan. And I'm Cricket with your Wildcats Radio 1290 traffic.
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19: 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So I've been thinking a lot about this France-Spain semifinal. I am invested in France from before the tournament, and I, like many others, it's the chalk prediction, so it wasn't like, you know, you go out on a limb if you say France and Spain's going to be the semi on that side of the bracket. That's what it turned out to be, but I've been expecting this since before the tournament. Again, a lot of people did as well. Not trying to pat myself on the back for that particular take. And I have felt, you know, before the tournament started for a long time, that France is the best team. But I've also been careful to note that Spain is the 1B to France's 1A. Like, I do think France is better, but Spain's the second best team in this tournament. And that the winner, so if Spain wins today, I'm picking Spain to beat England or Argentina in the World Cup final. And Spain can obviously win, but I don't think they will. So I've been considering, how is France going to win this game if the French win? So back in the Euro semifinal a couple years ago, a game that France lost 2-1. Talked about it with DeBundo yesterday. France go up 1-0 early, Spain take a 2-1 lead and choke the game out in the second half. France basically couldn't do anything with the ball. They were playing too defensively. Didier Deschamps, the France manager, criticized heavily for that. Okay, we go to the Nations League semi last year. Spain are up 5-1 in the second half before a furious France comeback falls just short, but France scored 4 on Spain in that game. Now, this Spanish defense has been like the 85 Bears of soccer in this. They've conceded 1 goal thus far in this tournament. When I objectively handicap this game and think about how it's going to go, my sense is that France's overwhelming superiority in attack is going to make the difference. And this is an instance where, and like we talk about in sports all the time, that defense wins championships, not when an offense is as good as this French offense. And an attack is as good as this French attack. And that trident with Olise, who's been the breakout star of this World Cup, with Mbappe and Dembele, that's sick. Like, they're scoring in this game. And the French defense is better than it was last year and 2 years ago. I think France win inside the 90. And I like that price at BetMGM. Allez les Bleus. Final hour, Power Hour coming up on the other side, and we will start it with a special guest, my fellow Fordham Ram, the legendary Tony Reale, joins Nick Costos next on Westwood One Sports.
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27: History made in Philadelphia. St. Louis Cardinals star Jordan Walker has stunned the home run crowd to become the first Cardinal to ever win the MLB Home Run Derby. In a dramatic final round, the 24-year-old rallied past Philadelphia favorite Kyle Schwarber, sealing the title with a spectacular string of home runs. A breakout moment for the young slugger, capping off an unforgettable night at Citizens Bank Park. I'm Drake Toll.
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11: 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Crash at Ina and Silverbell, Silverbell and Ina. Backups in roadwork, southbound Campbell approaching Fort Lowell. Try Mountain Avenue or Tucson Boulevard instead. And a speed enforcement zone reported on golf links near Craycroft near Davis-Monthan. And I'm Cricket with your Wildcats Radio 1290 Traffic.
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2: 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With a collision at River and Swan, Swan and River Road reported as a hit and run. Camino de la Tierra at the Rito River. Travel there closed due to earlier flooding. Speed enforcement zone near River and Dodge, and also on Gulf Links near Craycroft for speed enforcement. And that's your Wildcats Radio 1290 traffic.
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0: what's going to happen. This is Kyler Murray's job. Kyler Murray, when healthy, has been a good quarterback. And now he's got Justin Jefferson. Now he's got a top 10 defense behind him to preserve leads when he gets them, or to hold teams so he can get a lead. So, and he's got a decent run game, and he's got Kevin O'Connell, the quarterback whisperer, to help him out to revamp his career and either stick with the Vikings after this year or go out and get a big contract with another team the way Sam Darnold did. And I don't think the Vikings are going to make the same mistake again.
1: So there you go. The Minnesota Vikings, 32 questions in 32 days. I just don't think that J.J. McCarthy is going to put up that much of a fight with Kyler Murray. I think Kyler Murray, like Abdallah listed off there, was brought in to become the starter and to be the quarterback for the Vikings to get them to the playoffs and to try to win a Super Bowl. And I think in the hopes for Vikings fans that they do get that Sam Darnold resurgence. Second team, second spot, Baker. It happened with Tampa Bay, right? Like, you get these talented quarterbacks drafted highly in the draft. They burn out in that first spot. You can blame a lot of different reasons. For the most part, I think we can blame the teams for a lot of it, right? Like, it's not like the Cardinals, Browns, or Jets have a good track record of how they develop quarterbacks. So I'm guessing that in a good situation with a good team, Kyler Murray is going to be the dude. And we will see as we get to camp. And July 28th is when the Minnesota Vikings will report to training camp. 32 questions in 32 days. We have one more today. We will attack the Carolina Panthers before we leave at 3 Eastern right here on Westwood One Sports. You can always call or text the show at 310-840-4910 like Chance in Alabama just did. What's up, Chance? You're on with Black and Abdallah.
2: Hey, man. I appreciate y'all taking the call. Hope you are having a good day. I am so far. So I am no Lamar Jackson fan, fellas. I am a Buffalo Bills fan, huge Josh Allen fan. But I think it's total disrespect that so the players vote on the NFL list. There's also an ESPN list dropped where he was voted fifth.
1: Yep.
2: Both of them are stupid to me. Both are stupid, right? There's not. First, I'll go to the ESPN list. Let's say there was a super draft coming up, right? Every player was available. They were just thrown in a pot, super draft, right? There are not going to be four quarterbacks picked before Lamar. Matt Stafford's too old. Joe Burrow can't stay healthy. I think it'd probably be Josh, Patrick, and then Lamar in some order of that nature, right? But anyways, and then the other list, I think it's either jealousy or they just I cannot explain it. You ask any of them guys, there's probably four teams that would say they would stick with their quarterback than have Lamar. I don't know. Is it jealousy, guys? You said it was gimmicky. I don't know. He's been around doing this. He's been doing it for too long, man. I think the whole gimmicky thing, he's been doing this for way too long for it to be gimmicky. I think it's hate, jealousy, and maybe they, it could be the injury. That's the only logical explanation I can come to. Josh Allen voted number one on the ESPN list is absolutely correct. Going into next season, it's not a legacy award. He should be voted number one. What do y'all think?
1: Yeah, thank you, Chance. Call again, all right? My man Chance is in Alabama listening to Black and Abdallah here on the Westwood One Sports Network. And he makes a lot of good points. So the list he's referring to, the NFL top 100, Lamar Jackson, number 69. He also referenced the ESPN list from yesterday. The coaches, execs, and front office people around the NFL rank Lamar Jackson fifth. So there's a discrepancy. I think the players see Lamar Jackson as a bit gimmicky. That's what I think, is that they don't respect it because they think he's just a wild running quarterback. He's not as dangerous from the pocket. And then that's where I think it's at. But I think it's a good conversation because seeing Lamar at number 69 is pretty crazy. So we'll continue your phone calls and your text messages on the NFL at 310-840-4910. 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When you speed, you have less time to react. Follow the speed limit. Keep other road users safe. 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
0: Jordan Walker, won the home run derby last night.
1: How about
0: walking
1: that?
0: Walking it off to outlast Kyle Schwarber, 12-11. He had to hit 6 home runs in a row down to his final swing, and he did just that. Won himself a cool $1 million in the new format. It was awesome, and those balls were flying out of the yard because it was hot. It was humid. It was a great night for baseball. Yes. And a great night for Jordan Walker.
1: Yes, the balls were flying out of the ballpark because of Will Ferrell wanted it.
0: Okay,
1: right?
0: Okay, all right.
3: Ready to watch some balls go very far into the air?
0: Far they did.
1: How about that, Jordan Walker? We salute you as you win the home run derby last night. 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I really liked watching the home run derby. I was skeptical going in that they removed the clock and the time aspect of it. But the one thing I knew that would take place is slowing it down would allow us to appreciate those great, majestic home runs. It really worked. I was worried about the amount of swings. I didn't know if that would be enough to satisfy the event. It really was. We'll continue talking about that coming up next right here on Westwood One Sports.
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0: And Abdallah.
1: When you speed while driving, you have less time to react to whatever comes across your path.
0: A sharp turn could take you by surprise, causing you to veer off the road. 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
1: A cyclist could enter the road ahead, and your impact could send them to the hospital. 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
0: You may not think any of these things could happen to you, but you won't see them coming until they happen. 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
1: And it only takes an instant for disaster to strike. 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It's there to protect your passengers, other drivers, cyclists, pedestrians, and everyone sharing the road.
0: So slow down, obey the law, and help keep everyone around you safe. Speeding catches up with you.
1: Paid for by NHTSA.
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5: If future first ballot Hall of Fame defensive tackle Aaron Donald does in fact return to the Los Angeles Rams, as ESPN Adam Schefter alluded to yesterday, it will give the Rams an absolutely stacked defense that includes Donald and Myles Garrett. And while the Rams might not win the NFC, it's tough to poke holes in this team with the reigning MVP at quarterback and a monster defense on the other side. I'm Nick Costos.
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9: Jim Rome here with your Rome Report. Hyped to be back after a two-week vacation, so where to start? How about UFC 329, which was absolutely epic until Conor McGregor stepped into the cage versus Max Holloway in the main event. Rarely does anything ever live up to the hype, but I'm not sure I've ever seen anything live down to the hype worse than this. This, quote, fight was over before it even started when McGregor seemingly shredded his knee after trying to throw a single, incredibly ill-advised kick. And by then, the conspiracy theories had already begun that McGregor entered the cage with a pre-existing injury. He and Dana White have both denied it. That, of course, is subject to debate. What's not is that that debacle was an all-time buzzkill, and frankly, not that surprising, given that he had not fought in 5 years and lived hard and fast during that time. McGregor said Monday he vows to return. My man, don't bother. We've all moved on. You should too. I'm Jim Rome.
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2: 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I'm Chris Black, along with Adam Abdallah, live from downtown Chicago on the air until 3 Eastern. And then we'll hand it off to Jim Rome in the Jim Rome Show right here on Westwood One Sports. If you want to join the show, we will get you on the air. 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Last night, the Home Run Derby, I thought it was great. Tonight, the Major League Baseball All-Star Game, 8 Eastern on Fox. I'm looking forward to that, Abdallah. Today's a big day if you are a consumer of sport. And you are going to be locked into Fox Television. They have the first semifinal game of the World Cup at 3 Eastern. Mm-hmm. France against Spain. And then that will roll right into all-star coverage of the Major League All-Star Game tonight. And I think it's the best all-star game in sports. And last night, watching the Home Run Derby, the new format worked. I was concerned by the limit of swings, that maybe we would get a situation where we wouldn't see as many home runs and maybe it wouldn't be as exciting. I was wrong. It was. It was enjoyable. Jordan Walker, he won the Home Run Derby in the finals. He was able to go on a run at the end to make it dramatic. He had the fans booing him, which was cool. I like that. I like the home fans supporting their guy, Kyle Schwarber, booing another player from the National League instead of supporting him. Like, that was fun. I enjoyed that. The 6 home runs to end the run. He had 4 home runs at the end that were his do or die swings, mm-hmm. which is great. If he didn't hit a home run, he was not going to win it. So you had multiple situations where it was, is this going to be it? Will Schwarber win? Oh, no. Oh, home run. All right. We keep going. Like, that was fun. I like the way Major League Baseball handled it.
3: Yeah, they did a really good job with the format change, and now just keep it the way it is. Don't change it back. There was nothing wrong with a 2-hour and 40-minute event. If you want to cut anything down, cut down what you are doing, right? If you want to cut anything down from the event, it's not what is happening on the field. It is what is happening off the field. It is the fact that you didn't start until about 8:15 or 8:20
2: Well, you gotta
3: hitting baseballs.
2: Well, you-

0: think Home Run Derby was fixed, you have a serious problem. In fact, you're so far gone, there's no coming back. There's no saving you. Why would they fix that? And if you think that's fixed, then you do think everything is fixed. Because why or how? Why? Why? What do they get out of that? 1-800-636-8686. Let's go to the phones. Let's go to Dana Point. Because I love Dana. You know I do. Mike in Dana Point. Mike, my brother. What's good? How you doing?
1: Jimmy, we have loved the remembrances of the Wisconsin trip. Pretty cool, dude. I've been there, but it's been so long ago I can't remember. But I remember it was beautiful.
0: Hey, bro, if it'll make you feel any better, I went there last week and I can't remember.
1: I called because, you know, you were talking UFC and it got me thinking about boxing in general. And on October 1st, 1975, me and five or six of the guys got out of the hospital there in Manila because we had finished the evacuation of Nam. And it just so happened we were there. And so we were able to go up to the thriller in Manila. And the ringside seats were $400. $400, Jim. And that was a lot of money for us, but we had been saving our money because we couldn't spend it. And, dude, it was so hot. I have no idea how Frazier and Ali got through those 14 rounds because just sitting there, the sweat was pouring off of me. And these cats were going at it, Jim. I mean, you've seen clips of it, I'm sure. But it was a remembrance that I'll never forget. And a lot of people say it's probably one of the greatest heavyweight fights of all time. You got any opinion on that?
0: My man, were you really at the Thrilla in Manila?
1: Yeah, it wasn't that far from Subic Bay where we were. It took about an hour on our cab ride, you know, and we all went up. Yeah, so there were about 130,000 people there. Probably 200 Caucasians, all Filipino people, which was real cool because I have a distinct love for Filipinos. And, yeah, we got there, and the nosebleeds were $20, and we thought, we didn't come this far for that. We've been saving this money that we couldn't spend. Let's do it.
0: And, because you were in Nam?
1: Yeah, well, we had just wrapped up the evacuation in May of 75.
0: Yo, bro, first of all, welcome home, my man. Welcome home.
1: Yeah, so we had all gotten...
0: Okay, so let me jump in, Mike, because we're up against the hour. That's a wild tale. All right, so he served in Nam. He had finished the evacuation. He had been saving his money because he couldn't spend it. And then went to the Thrilla in Manila. Incredible. I've attended some fights now. Some championship fights. Some legendary fights. In Vegas. In Atlantic City. I did not attend the Thrilla in Manila. My man didn't have to tell me his age for me to know how old he was if he served in Nam and went to that fight. I did not attend that fight, but I know all about that fight. That's amazing. That is amazing. My man Dave Wilcox is impressed with that. Damn, Wilcox, you probably went to that fight. All right, when we come back, hour number three. Mike and Dana. I had no idea, bro. I had no idea of your journey. But he found his way to Dana Point, one of my favorite places, not far from where we broadcast from. All right, don't you go anywhere. Why don't we talk about LeBron and the indecision?
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5: 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St. Louis Cardinals outfielder Jordan Walker stunned the Philadelphia crowd at Citizens Bank Park, rallying past hometown favorite Kyle Schwarber to win the 2026 Home Run Derby. Walker overcame a late deficit, hitting 6 consecutive homers to secure a 12-11 final round victory and become the first Cardinal ever to win the event. I'm Addie Bates.
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So one last thought. You know, it's been true for years, actually, but never more so than right now. The NBA offseason is actually so much better than the NBA regular season. Case in point, the entire Tyler Hero situation. Yeah, I know. Tyler is ready to, quote, move on from that whole kerfuffle. Too bad nobody else is. That tends to happen when one NBA star punches another NBA star in the face and when they're former teammates from only a few weeks ago. People tend to get interested in that type of thing. Even if the one who got punched wants to, quote, move on from the, quote, altercation. And by the way, why don't we call it for what it is? That was not an altercation. That was Tyler Hero getting punched in the face by Bam. That's not an altercation. That's Tyler Hero getting punched in the face by Bam. And Hero supposedly instigated the whole thing with some moronic social media DMs that were obviously always going to be made public. They were going to leak. So, yes, I understand why he wants to, quote, move on. It probably is a good idea for him to just move on. But you know what would have been an even better idea? Not starting bleep with Bam Adebayo in the first place. Not talking.

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1: And we have one team in to the World Cup final.
2: Started with that draw. We were there. They've only gotten better since.
3: That's the end here in Dallas. Spain, for the second time in their history, will play in the FIFA World Cup final.
2: The Spanish masterclass. Total control. Efficient. Effective. And too much quality on the day as a team. This is a Spanish team that will be a force in the final and reminded everybody that they are the European champions and they're ready for New York.
1: 2-0 Spain over France in the first of the two semifinals. Tomorrow it'll be England and Argentina. Spain putting on an absolute masterclass today to get to the World Cup final, taking out a team in France that most people thought was destined to get back again to the finals, a place that they had been frequently over the last few rolls through this tournament, but not to be. And Spain will now have a chance to win their first title since 2010 when they came away the champions. And the last few times, it has not necessarily been pretty. For them, they didn't get out of group stage in 2014 after winning that championship. They were bounced in the round of 16 in the last two tournaments. That was when it was just 16 teams. So essentially, they had not won a knockout stage game since that run in 2010. But now they have gotten back to the final. And J-Dub, just a tremendous, tremendous performance by the Spanish national team today.
4: Yeah, I mean, when we think of France, guys, we think of very spectacular individual goals. I mean, Kylian Mbappe might as well have been the best player on the planet the last 8-10 years. Just incredible individual quality. France didn't get their first shot on goal today until the 81st minute. Spain has given up one goal in this entire World Cup. One goal in this entire World Cup, and the number of shots on goals teams get against them. And it's just the quality of that. I mean, it started with FC Barcelona when Messi played there in the early 2000s, 2006, 7, 8, those years. The tiki-taka style has just carried forward. And the possession game that they play, keeping the ball, the quick, decisive passing, the one moment that, you know, the youngster, the 19-year-old's birthday yesterday, is 18, turned 19 yesterday, Yamil Yamal, he's the one that got the penalty kick that started the scoring. He might be the one individual you look on that team that is a world-class individual. But that team, all 11 guys, Dragon Ball, in that field, just put on, like DK said, masterclass in defense. Just can't be more impressed with Spain's connectivity and how well they play as a unit. We're talking about all the superstars, all the Erling Haalands, the Messis, the Mbappes of the world. But it's really this Spanish side that's given up only one goal in this entire World Cup that makes it to the finals, and they're going to probably be the heavy favorite going in. They're just playing great football right now.
5: And the big thing about that is you mentioned about the history with the Spanish style, going back to Messi with Barcelona. There's also Cristiano Ronaldo played over with Real Madrid, so there's a lot of that rivalry. But the biggest thing about this run, DK, that I think gets kind of overlooked is that Unai Simón, who is the goaltender for Spain, has finally showed out and become that star that the Spanish Federation was hoping he would become. He was the primary goalkeeper for them in Qatar 4 years ago and really, in essence, had played in all four of those games, but really seemed to have a little bit of a struggle in his first real chance to be the main goalkeeper for Spain in that World Cup. This year, this is absolutely what they were hoping they would see from him. He had three and very strong saves against a France squad that had multiple guys that coming into this World Cup were going to be in competition for the Golden Boot conversation. Mbappe obviously had an amazing talent to score this World Cup so far. They had a lot of other guys that could do it as well. And he seemingly shut down every single shot, did not leave rebounds, did not leave there a lot of scrums, and was willing to put himself in the danger zones in a couple of those saves. And Simón is doing the thing that Spain needs him to do to win there, because the last time that Spain won it all, we can think about all the great scorers and all the great drivers that they had in that team. The one guy that always came to my mind, and a guy who played alongside Cristiano at Real Madrid, is Iker Casillas. He was the goalkeeper for Spain in the 2010 World Cup when they won it all. Iker was probably the best, if not the greatest, goaltender for about 8 years or so. Now they have that guy again in net. That's what's leaving them up to this opportunity to potentially win their second World Cup. As J-Dub mentioned, they've only given up one goal the entire World Cup to this point. So needless to say, they have the defense to win. They just need to get lucky on a couple offensive chances, and they took advantage of that against the France.
4: And real quick, today, this is not an outlier. Spain came in, DK, as the best defensive team in the world. They did, as you heard there in the outro for the win over France today, they are the European champions. So you hear about, you know, France, you hear about Germany, you know, we all know about the Netherlands and all these great countries, but Spain is this current iterations champion of Europe, and it's based completely on their defense. Back in the days when they won their last World Cup, again, they only gave up two goals in that run as well. It was really guys like Andres Iniesta and those, you know, those really flashy midfielders who did most of the damage for Spain. This year's rendition, I mean, outside of Yamal, it doesn't seem like they're really even looking to put too much pressure in the box. Really happy just to kind of bide their time and look for that really surefire opportunities. That, and when they've got it, guys, two shots on goal today.
5: Mm-hmm.
4: Two goals. Two shots on goal today, two goals. It doesn't really take much more than that. And as I said, 81st minute was France's first shot on goal in the entire match. And as Dragon Ball said, there were a couple shots late, but nothing really dangerous outside of when the goalkeeper came way outside of his line. Right when there was that dangerous fast break day opportunity that they had, he got a little bit scrambled and got out, and the two defenders went and protected the goal, but nothing came of that. It was just a masterclass from Spain on the defensive side.
1: Well, actually, France, interesting enough, had more, ended up with more shots on goal than Spain in this game. They ended up with three. Spain only had two, and they made them both. Well, they made one of the two because the other one was a penalty kick. But yeah, ended up with three shots, did Spain and Spain, I'm sorry, did France, and Spain won the possession battle in this game today. France was trying to become the third team in history to go to three straight finals. They had won it in 2018. They were the runner up to Argentina last time around in 2022. So they come short of that. Can you name one of the other two teams that had been to three straight finals?
4: Got to be Brazil.
1: Brazil is correct. And 1994, 1998, and 2002.
4: Probably Germany would be my other guess.
1: You are correctly incorrect because it would be back in the day of West Germany. West Germany in 1982, 1986, and 1990. I don't know what year. What year was the split? Or the not the split.
4: What year did the Berlin Wall come down?
1: Yeah.
4: 89.
1: Okay, so there you go. So they must have played that one more year as a independent side country before the two sides came together and became one of the best sides in the world, for sure. Unfortunately, though, not in this tournament. Germany not getting as far as most people had thought that they would in this tournament right here. All right, so one game left to play in the semifinals, and again, that will be tomorrow, and Argentina will take on England.
4: No bad blood there. There's nobody burning flags or anything right now.
1: Oh, my goodness.
5: Not to mention, Argentina fans are really hoping for at least something happy to come out of this World Cup, because going back home, there's not a whole lot left to go. Again, that's economics discussion, but they definitely need something to be happy about right now in Argentina.
4: Well, their economics would be better if they had control of all the islands around their country. Let's put it that way.
1: That'll be down at the Mercedes-Benz Stadium in Atlanta tomorrow. Again, a noon kickoff, so we're going early on all of these games.
4: It's good, though. I mean, with the heat wave we've got across America right now, I just think it's better to have early games so they have, you know, the full allotment of energy.
1: Well, that's inside, so later. That game doesn't matter. But like today, today's game was inside, too.
5: Well, it was indoors today, but let's all come to an understanding that today a miracle occurred in that somebody told Jerry Jones to cover the windows at high noon at the stadium there in Dallas. It was the first time I can think of that a mid-afternoon game did not have a sun glare going through that stadium because of the windows that faced the sun there in Dallas.
1: FIFA can finally get things done in Dallas that apparently the NFL can't get done.
5: But that being said, seeing that France lost, being a team wearing blue and white in Dallas Stadium, I'm certainly that doesn't come as a shock to anybody.
4: Sad Timothy Chalamet. He was there with his kit, his French kit on.
5: Yep.
6: Oh, well, too bad. Can't win them all. Your other team.
4: Right? Don't you have enough titles in the last couple months,
6: yeah,
4: Timothy?
6: Exactly, right?
5: There's so many children crying that they were showing in the stands after
6: is
5: every Spanish goal.
6: Is he born in France, or is he just French?
4: I mean, Chalamet, my friend, is a very, very French.
5: Yeah, that sounds about as French as you could possibly
4: No, he speaks French fluently, yeah.
6: Oh, does.
4: He is definitely he's not from France. He's from New York City. That's why he's a Knicks fan.
5: Yeah.
4: But yes, very French. His family is very French.
5: Very, very deep French roots.
4: Yeah.
6: All right. There you go. 520-848-1290. 520-848-1290. If you want to get in on the program, you can call us at that number. You can text us at that number. I'd love to hear your thoughts on the first semifinal today between Spain and France. Spain 2-0 on top to advance to the final of the World Cup. Again, that will be on Sunday, East Rutherford, New Jersey, Giants Stadium, or New Jersey Stadium, whatever they North. Do they have to specify? Is it North Jersey Stadium? Because you know there's North and South in Jersey. My people are down on the South side of the state, but they'll await to find out who they're going to play, Argentina and England tomorrow. Home Run Derby last night. Pretty exciting. I didn't get to see any of it because, to be quite frank, I knew as soon as they put it behind a paywall, I would definitely stop watching. We have Netflix. My wife, so it's one of these things. My wife watches Netflix. I don't usually watch anything on Netflix. And then if I do watch something on Netflix, it's because I'm watching it with her. So she usually puts it on. So I really don't have any idea. Like if I'm not at home and it doesn't automatically come up for me, like I don't know what her code is. So I tried, like Dragon Ball was here yesterday. I tried to pull it up in the last couple segments of the show so we could watch it, and I couldn't even get it. I didn't know what the login was. So
4: we've had Netflix for 20, whenever they launched it.
6: 20
4: so if
6: years
4: you ever need
6: it's been
4: it,
6: around?
4: It's been a minute. It's been 16 years, I would say, if I had to guess.
5: Yeah, back when it was just a DVD delivery
4: system. Yeah, it started out as mailing DVDs to your house. That was what Netflix started out as.
6: Yeah, I do remember that. I do remember that part, the mailing of the DVDs to the house. So, yeah, so I didn't get a chance to really watch any of it, but I heard it was fabulously dramatic. And Jordan Walker was the winner, so we'll get into that. Coming up a little bit later, the young star for the St. Louis Cardinals beating the two hometown guys. I guess Bryce didn't get that far.
5: Bryce did not get to the second round.
6: No, but Kyle Schwarber did get to the final, and it took a valiant effort from Jordan Walker to beat Kyle Schwarber in his home park. All-star game tonight, so we've gone straight from soccer coverage. Now they've got the pregame show going on for the all-star game in Philadelphia. We'll get into that a little bit as well. A couple of Diamondbacks will be playing tonight. Eduardo Rodriguez making his first all-star appearance. Corbin Carroll also back in the all-star game for the Diamondbacks. Who you got tonight in that, American League or National League? 520-848-1290. The Major League Baseball draft was this past weekend. Several Wildcats got drafted. Dragon Ball talked about that in his updates on yesterday. Owen Kramkowski heard his name called. Colin McKinney, who actually had transferred to Houston, but also heard his name called. So does he go in now as a Cougar? Does he go in as a Wildcat?
4: What's his stats
6: as
4: a Cougar?
6: He never played for the Cougars.
4: Then he goes in as a Wildcat.
6: With hopes he goes in to the major. I hope they recognize him because, you know, sometimes they're funny about that over at the U of A. They don't always recognize the transfers, the kids that transfer out in terms of whether or not they are theirs or not, even though they may have played significant time here at the University of Arizona. So we'll have to find out if Colin McKinney ever makes it to the big leagues, if there is fanfare for that. Also, locally, on the high school level, Francisco Rivero from Canyon Del Oro High School was also drafted this past weekend. Second day draftee, 15th round by the Washington Nationals. And then usually that's one of those areas where you think, well, am I gonna go to the professional ball, or am I going to go to college? He was a recruit for the University of Arizona, and he's made a decision that he is going to pursue his career professionally and bypass college.
1: So he'll go in as a 15th round pick and get started on pro ball. Francisco Rivero is in studio. He is going to join us next. DK on the Sports Tip, 520-848-1290 is the number to get in on the program. Cricket is also here. She's got a cricket picket with Cricket coming up later. We already know who she picked for the All-Star game tonight. So we'll have to get her pick on tomorrow's soccer game, since we should have actually done that yesterday. I forgot the game was at noon. So instead I gave her the baseball game. I could have held that for today. But we'll get her pick on the Argentina-England game coming up a little bit later. Picket with Cricket. And we'll get her quote for the day. Right now she's getting you home every 20 minutes on the fives with your traffic and your weather.
7: 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Collisions reported Pima and Swan. Swan and Pima, earlier crash there. Some slowing at the intersection, mostly southbound on Swan at Pima. Kolb and Valencia, Valencia and Kolb, and also backups for travel that's headed southbound on Campbell at Fort Lowell due to road work. There is a chance of some monsoon action this afternoon into the evening. 79 low, 98 are high tomorrow with a 25% chance of rain and 99 now. I'm Cricket with your Wildcats Radio 1290 traffic and
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18: Not all screen time is created equal, and a new study out of Sweden is helping us understand this even better. So researchers followed more than 20,000 people over nearly two decades and determined that passive screen time, like sitting on the couch and watching television, raised someone's risk of dementia. But if they did something active, like reading, puzzles, or interacting with other people, this same group of people saw their risk of dementia drop. Just like you gotta put the work in to keep your body in shape as you age, you basically have to do the same thing with your brain. A couple things I have found to help: working to learn something new every day, whatever it might be, challenging yourself in some way every day, and really importantly, staying socially active. Some days that means meeting friends in person. Other days, maybe an email, a text, or a phone call. Just stay engaged. I'm Dr. Sanjay Gupta, helping you live a better life.
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1: All right. Major League Baseball All-Star Game tonight in Philadelphia, Pennsylvania. Maybe, just maybe, in about 5 to 10 years, we might see this next young man playing in a Major League Baseball All-Star Game. Pleased to be joined in studio by Francisco Rivero from Canyon Del Oro High School, drafted this past week in the Major League Baseball draft by the Washington Nationals in the 15th round. His dad also joins us here, Francisco Sr., and younger brother Carlo is also in studio with us as well. Francisco, appreciate you taking some time to join us. I would imagine this has been a whirlwind last week for you. So what's the lead up to the Major League Baseball draft for a youngster that I know a couple years ago we had a chance to talk with the young man, Chrysantis, down at Nogales, who was going through this same process. But what was the buildup like for you this last week? Were teams calling you? Were you talking to different teams? How does that all work?
2: Well, first of all, thank you for having me. It's a pleasure. And it was mainly my agents. My agents were getting all the calls. I was just focused on the baseball side, going to private workouts and working out for the teams and just doing the baseball part of it. And my agent was just worried about, or not worried, focused on the calls and stuff. And he was just letting me know the offers.
1: So you mentioned, obviously, so you were having conversations with him daily. What was he telling you?
2: He was just telling me where I could be projected and what rounds I was projected in, what teams are looking for what, and what teams are interested.
1: And how many teams did he say he was getting contacts from?
2: There was about like 9 teams.
1: 9?
2: Yes.
1: Okay. Outstanding. Did you have a feeling? Did you have any inkling what way you thought that might fall for you?
2: Not really, but there was a point during the draft where they said there was a possibility of like going in other rounds, like earlier rounds, and then it didn't happen. And we get to the 12th round. And I was like, oof, it's getting kind of hard. It's already the 12th. There's 20 rounds. And then I got a call from my agent in the 14th round. And he said, hey, man, the Nationals want to take you in the 15th if you're up for it. I was like, all right, let's do it.
1: Francisco Rivero joining us. He is a 15th round draft pick for the Washington Nationals. So obviously, you know, that's one of those rounds because, you know, they've drastically dialed down the draft. It used to be like 50 rounds back in the day. Now I think, what, it's 20?
2: Yeah.
1: I think is the total right now. So that's the kind of area where a lot of kids who, you know, have this opportunity or still can have the opportunity to go to college have a decision to make. You made your decision relatively quickly that professional ball was going to be the place for you. What went into that? Why did you make that decision so quickly that you just want to start playing professionally and get yourself on that track right away?
2: Well, my professional career was about to start even earlier than my 18-year-old age right now. I was in Venezuela. I was supposed to sign internationally with the Dodgers. There was a problem with MLB that some rules that we didn't follow that we didn't know about. We try to fight it off. We had lawyers and it just didn't happen. It wasn't meant for me. So I came back over here and our goals, my parents and mine were, all right, let's go. You gotta pick it up and we gotta go to the draft here in the States. And it's harder than over there international. So I just grind every day and just focus on that one goal. At first, it was just trying to find a D1 offer, like going to school. My parents were really big in school. So after we got that, we were focused on the draft now. And that's when my agents got involved in all that.
1: So I'm going to bring Dad in now, Francisco Rivero Sr. So, Dad, walk me through kind of the process of, you know, what you guys were trying to accomplish by trying to get Junior into the international phase versus going through the Major League draft.
3: Well, first of all, thank you for having us here. It's a pleasure. It was based on what we thought in the beginning is what is the draft look like? I'm from Venezuela, born and raised in Venezuela, and I came from Venezuela as a ball player. Came here, do some college and stuff, and what I have noticed is the number of players, right? Like, okay, you're looking for 600 players. Most likely they're going from college players as a priority. And I told Francisco, I said, listen, I think the path over here is different than over there, and we need to go to school. We gotta grind and then work hard and develop so we can have an opportunity to jump back in track, which was the main goal since we discovered that he has a little bit of talent.
1: So how soon did you see that from him as a kid?
3: I don't know. He was special. He was special since he was little. He used to, you know, just play on the backyard. He used to do just, you know, those little things that you say, wow, how he can do that, right? He got a little bit of magic. When he was little, he used to play on the middle of the infield. He was a shortstop, and he used to show a lot of good instincts and IQ, the way he was handled the game. Even though that he was small, you know, like he was never the biggest kid on the team, he was always like had the gamer mentality, that, like I said, the instinct, the killer instinct. And that's when I was like, you know what? He might have a chance.
1: Francisco Rivero, senior, junior, Carlo Rivero joining us in studio today. So your dad spoke about your Venezuelan background. So, I mean, so many tremendous players have come out of Venezuela. Were those your idols growing up, Francisco?
2: A little bit, yeah. My dad always tried to bring me into that culture, into that Venezuelan culture, and understand the ball players that are coming out of Venezuela. And two of my uncles came out of Venezuela. They played in the majors. One played 5 years. He played with the Mariners, played with Nationals, and played
1: with... Wait, one of your uncles?
2: Yes.
1: Played in the big leagues. Yes. Who was that?
2: Carlos Rivero.
1: Carlos Rivero, okay.
2: Yes. And he played with the D-backs, and then... He went back to Venezuela and played the Venezuelan League down there. And my other uncle played with Brewers, and then he went to the Braves and then the A's. That's Manuel Pena.
1: Mm. That's insane. You've got two family members that have already played in the big league ball, so you have something to look at in terms of the path of how to get that. Now, you mentioned you did go down. So were you actually at the academy for a little while? And what was that experience like?
2: Correct. Yeah, I was down there for 3 years, actually.
1: Okay,
2: three years.
1: So what was that experience like playing in that environment?
2: It was different, man. I mean, I came from finishing middle school. I mean, I was with 13, 14-year-old kids playing baseball, enjoying. And then I would go down there. I was facing pitchers that were 17, 18 years old.
1: Wow.
2: Throwing 90 miles an hour, 92 miles an hour, and I had to adjust and grow up really quick. Over there, the ball, like, the game is very different. Over there, it's not just a game to have fun. It's a job. It's like, it's everybody's hungry to play. Like, it's their position. They're not going to let it go easily.
1: It's like we talk about in international soccer. We've been kind of following the World Cup, and it's like, you know, and we have a lot of the international students that come over to the United States because it is so much about, you know, competing at a higher level internationally than sometimes it is here in the United States. Francisco Sr., so was he staying with family? Y'all still have family down there?
3: Yeah, we still have family over there. We were lucky that my mom's... still alive, so I mean, instead of him to have that experience staying on the academy like everybody else, he was staying with my mom and my sisters and all my family in Venezuela, which it makes him an easy transition because he was having love every day. A lot of those kids, you know, they're the only opportunity to get out of the country and have a better life. So a lot of those kids, the way the academies work, parents got to drop them off and literally, they just leave baseball every day, right, at the academy.
1: I'm interested, Francisco. How did they treat you? Because sometimes, you're obviously born here, grew up here. How did they treat you? You have a Venezuelan background, but did they see you as an American coming into their situation?
2: Well, thankfully, like, my dad, the academy, the owner was one of my dad's closest friends growing up, played baseball. And they literally treated me the people that were in charge of the house treated me like I was one of their own kids, gave me that love. My agent that was over there in Venezuela, he gave me that love as well. Like, he always tried to push me to my limits and, like, tell me that I'm the best. And when I first got there, like, the kids over there were, like, a little different. Like, Obviously, they knew that I was coming from the United States, so they would call me like the gringo and all these little words. So, and my Spanish obviously wasn't as fast and fluent as theirs. So it took a while for me to adjust to that language. And once I did, like, I feel like they accepted me for who I was.
1: Now, I want to ask, obviously, a horrible situation recently down in Venezuela with the earthquakes. How is everybody down there? Pops.
3: Thankfully, everybody's good. We are 3 hours away from the area where the earthquake was. So, yeah, we're thanked that nothing happened to our closest. I mean, there was a couple of my cousins, and they were kind of dangerous on the area, but thankfully, they're good.
1: Now, Dad, I'm going to ask you a personal question. How old are you?
3: I'm 39 years old.
1: 39, okay, because you may be a little bit young. You probably were a little bit, because my uncle played in the big leagues for 13 years, and he also played winter ball, and his favorite destination to play winter ball was down in Caracas. So he played in Caracas for a number of winters. I don't know exactly how many, but he was a very popular player down in Caracas, Venezuela. So popular, I don't know if I'm probably sure that you've heard of this one Venezuelan major league player named Bobby Abreu. Well, Bobby Abreu's middle name is Kelly. Mm-hmm. Bobby Kelly Abreu, because his father, Bobby Abreu's father, loved my uncle. Ooh. When he would come down to that play baseball in Caracas in the wintertime. So he named is Bobby Abreu's middle name because of how much his family loved watching my uncle play baseball down there. Explain how big that winter culture is down there in Venezuela.
3: I mean, it's different. A lot of the players from different countries goes over there because the passion, and you know, they call it the Caribbean baseball, right? It's a little bit different because it's like a hot baseball. Like you play with intensity. It's electric. It's just a little bit different than here. They play more with honor, like, you know, the love of the jersey and the love from the town. It's just a little bit different, but no, it's amazing. It's just a different game. Players play hard.
1: The Rivero family joining us in studio. Okay, so who is your favorite player growing up, Francis?
2: Growing up, it was probably my uncle. I mean, he was kind of the role model of the family and looking up to him.
1: So how old did you get a chance to actually see him play? Were you old enough to get a chance to see him play in the big leagues?
2: Yes, sir, I did. When he was down here in Arizona with the D-backs, he would give us tickets, and me and my dad it was just me and him, because at the time my brothers weren't born yet. And me and my dad would just take road trips down there and just go watch him play.
1: What do you remember about those experiences specifically? And I'm sure maybe you were even down in spring training at times. What do you remember about kind of that culture that kind of sparked your love maybe even more to want to follow this path?
2: I mean, I just remember, like, people wanting to meet him and him, like, giving signatures. And I always thought of, like, wanting to do that one day. And, like, him bringing us down there for spring training and us being around those, like, ball players, like, those famous ball players. I remember when he was with the Mariners down in spring training, I met Robinson Cano and, like, those big names. And I would want to do that someday for my family as well.
1: Yeah. Francisco Rivero is our guest. He is going to be starting his professional baseball career. What have they told you to this point about, I would imagine you're going to go to the complex. I think they train back in Florida, correct, still?
2: Yeah.
1: Washington, so you'll probably go to the complex and spend most of the rest of the summer there?
2: Yes, sir. I'm going down to Florida. I leave tomorrow, and the signing day will be Sunday.
1: So you'll leave tomorrow, and you'll get down to the complex. You'll put your name on a professional contract. And then, so do you have any idea what the training is going to be like from starting now till maybe say just the end of into the fall camps and all of that? Do you know what that's going to be like? Well, you're going to get up, you play their games in the afternoon. How will that work?
2: Honestly, I have no idea, but I know I'm prepared for it. I worked really hard for it, and I'm just ready to go after it.
1: Francisco Rivera is our guest. We're going to take a break here. We're going to keep the family here for another segment. We'll talk some more about his time playing for Coach Heisey over at CDO and that whole outfit and how that's prepared him, as well as having a chance to come up in that Sunnyside baseball system and what that experience was like as well. Francisco Rivera Jr., Sr., Carlo Rivera in studio with us. DK on the sports tip. Cricket is getting you home every 20 minutes on the fives with your traffic and your weather.
4: From the Cruz and Associates Personal Injury Attorneys Traffic Center, this is Wildcats Radio 1290 Traffic and Weather Together. With some slowdowns for travel on Miracle Mile at Flowing Wells, Speedway at Main Avenue, back up southbound Campbell approaching Fort Lowell due to road work. Collisions reported Cove Road south of Valencia, also Pima and Swan. A chance of monsoon action this afternoon into the evening, 79 the overnight low, 98 tomorrow, chance of rain tomorrow, 99 now. I'm Cricket with your Wildcats Radio, 1290 traffic and weather together.
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19: If I were to ask you what makes for a good night's sleep, you'd probably say a dark, quiet room, not too many things on your mind. But every night when you go to get some Z's, how often do you really think about the temperature in your bedroom? Temperature may be one of the most underappreciated factors in sleep. That's according to the Senior Vice President of Research and Scientific Affairs at the National Sleep Foundation. We often hear about lights and screens and stress, but even modest changes in temperature and airflow can influence both how quickly you fall asleep and how deeply you stay asleep. Most experts will recommend a room temperature of 60 to 67 degrees Fahrenheit. You might also experiment with your sheets and what you actually wear to bed. Play around a bit and see what improves your sleep. You might be delightfully surprised. I'm Dr. Sanjay Gupta, helping you live a better life.

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1: And we're back here with Francisco Rivero, Canyon Del Oro High School, 15th round selection by the Washington Nationals. We've also got his younger brother, Carlo, who's joining us in studio now. Carlo, you just sitting here taking all of this in. What's this week been like for you watching your big brother get drafted into professional baseball?
2: I mean, it's been really, really crazy for me and just for our family. I mean, we're just really grateful. I mean, me and my dad were in Florida, and I had a showcase for PG. So, I mean, we're going back and forth for just Francisco. I mean, there's a lot of calls involved. And then we were in the airport, like 15, 20 minutes before our flight. And we get the call. He finally gets signed by the Washington Nationals. And I was really close to crying, but I kept it in. I was just really excited. So, yeah.
1: What has he meant to your career, to your young career? You're about the biggest seventh grader I think I've ever seen. How tall are you? Let's start there. How tall are you?
2: I'm 6 foot.
1: 6 foot. How many, and what do you weigh?
2: I'm 180.
1: 6 foot, 180 in seventh grade. Oh, my goodness. Oh, my goodness. What is your brother, big brother, meant to your career?
2: I mean, he's just been a really good role model for me and my little brother. I mean, he's always been there for me ever since. If I'm sad, he's always been there for me. And he always makes me laugh. I mean, he always just does things that not a lot of normal brothers do. I mean, he's just a one of a kind. I mean, so yeah, he's really cool.
1: Give me Francisco. We're probably still a few years away. We're about what, maybe 4 years away, but 5 years away from his draft class. So we're looking at maybe 2031, mm-hmm. possibly 2031. What round do you think your little brother will go in?
3: I think if he keeps working the way he's working, I believe truly deep down that he's going to be a first rounder.
1: Wow. So we might be looking at the next phenom from Southern Arizona, right over there.
3: Yes, sir.
1: What's the best thing about his game? He doesn't. I don't think he said he catches. You're a catcher, right?
3: Yes, sir.
1: He doesn't catch. You catch, Carlo, or no?
2: No. I used to be a catcher.
1: Okay, you're the smart one here. Not playing catcher. What do you like about his game? What's the best thing about
3: him? I mean,
1: game?
3: He has a lot of attributes that he brings to the game. He has the IQ that I have in the game. He understands what he's doing when he's in shortstop. He understands the hitters, what motions the hitters are doing, his hitting. He understands when he, for example, if he hits a foul ball and he misses, like, he knows what he did and what he has to adjust. Mm. He knows how to adjust very quickly. And overall, he has really good stamina. Like, he could go play shortstop, and then all of a sudden you need him to pitch. He comes to pitch, and he gets you out of the side, like, he's really good at that, and I think that's going to take him really far.
1: So then dad and brother, they were off doing their thing in Florida, so they weren't with you when you got the call. So who was with you, and who celebrated that moment with you?
3: My mom was with me. My grandparents were with me. My godparents drove from Texas to be with me. I had some family and friends that were there as well, just supporting me.
1: All right, let's shout out mom. Let's give her flowers. What has she done for you to put you in this position?
3: She's done so much. She's like my support, my loving support. Like, if I'm sad or something and I'm feeling something, like, I know I'll go to her and she'll give me that comfort that I need. She's always there when we're done hitting or done practicing. She gives me the food. She gives me that meal. She helps me do my laundry. And she's just like that person that I know that could be there for me when I need it.
1: There you go. There you go. I always got to say great things about mom. Now, you obviously played over at CDO for the Dorados, Coach Heisey's program, which is one of the toughest programs in this city. What did you take away from that environment?
3: I think I took more as a person. He always taught me that it's not always what you do in the field, but mostly what you do out of the field. Mm. You always got to protect your character. He always taught me, like, a culture. You have to have a culture if you want to be in baseball. He always taught me that I have to work hard.

0: like, all right, guys, like, this is our year. Like, we got this. And then we fell short again. It was just a moment that, I don't know, we just didn't do what we needed to do, sadly.
1: Now, you played in the Sunnyside Little League program coming up. How did that come together? Did you guys grow up on the South Side, and was that kind of your natural little league, or did you gravitate to that because they just have such a solid program down there?
0: We live down South Side still. Okay. I had to drive up to CDO every 35 minutes every day. But no, I grew up down there, and Sunnyside was our league. And my dad was our coach, and thankfully, like, when I was there, it was really competitive. Sunnyside was a really competitive league at that moment.
1: So what do you remember most about those times playing? Because we're right in the middle of it. I mean, that would be right now. Little League season, I like to say, is going on. Kids are playing in their state tournaments throughout the state, getting to regionals. And what was that run like when you guys went on that run to get to Hawaii?
0: It was an amazing run. I mean, it brought a lot of memories that I know I'm never going to forget, especially when I was down in the regionals in San Bernardino, living in the dorms and living with other people and just meeting new people in general. And especially being with my dad, that whole moment I was with my dad. My dad was my coach, and we lived all those memories together. And I think it's a moment that it's a once in a lifetime, and just really have to take it in.
1: So when you talk about your father, let's go back to the beginning. What were some of the first things he taught you about this game that stuck with you today?
0: Something that he told me when I was little that I'm never going to forget, and I know I will never forget, is that playing the game for fun is one thing, but loving the game is another thing. If you want to be in this sport for a while, it's not a sacrifice. You're not sacrificing something. It means that you love it and you want to do it.
1: Yeah, I mean, that's a great way to look at me, because there's too much failure in this game not to have the love to be able to play it and to be able to get through that type of failure. What are some of the training mechanisms that you take pride in? I was watching, I forget which youngster was one of the first round picks. There was like a video that came out over the weekend, and he's just doing all kinds of plyometrics and jumping. And it's just, I mean, there's so much more than just playing the game now to be able to compete at the highest level.
0: Yeah, correct. I mean, like I said, it's like, you got to love the game no matter what. And I think if you love the game, you're going to keep on pushing and pushing through adversity. That's like what happened to me. I had a little adversity, not being able to sign internationally, and the love of the game took over, and it brought me to where I am right now.
1: Carlo, what's the one training thing you absolutely hate to do, but you know is making you so much better as a baseball player?
2: For sure, the conditioning. 100% conditioning.
1: Is that strictly just running, or is there other aspects to the conditioning that you're doing even at your age?
2: Probably the running, but as well, I mean, it's always going to make me better. It's always going to make me a better person, and just overall, it's going to make me just a better ball player, and as well as my brother. He hates it too, but I mean, we're going to get better overall, so yeah.
1: When did you hit your first home run over the fence, Francisco? What age?
0: Maybe when I was like 12. I've always played.
1: It's not that long ago.
0: Yeah, no, I've always played up, so it was really hard for me to really hit home runs. I was 12 years old playing with 14-year-olds because my dad always coached older teams, so I would never play my age, and it was pretty hard. But I remember that home run. It was a grand slam home run to win this team down in Yuma.
1: Wow.
0: Yeah.
1: Grand slam home run. Dad, what do you remember about that? The slide over. I want to hear what your story on that home run was.
3: Well, like he says, you know, he was always a younger boy on the team. He was probably like 3 years younger compared with everybody's on the team. So for him to do it at the younger age, actually, I think it was 9 when he hit it.
1: Oh, wow. So 9. Okay.
3: Yeah, yeah. He was playing 12U.
1: He was playing with the 12 years old, but he was only 9.
3: Yeah, he was 9. It was incredible. I mean, he I always told him, he was never a home run hitter by the time, but the feeling of it.

0: which is amazing. And then to win a game of Grand Slam for your home run, it was electric.
1: Francisco Rivero joining us. He's a 15th round pick of the Washington Nationals, and he'll be heading off to sign his contract, leaving. Where do they train? Where in Florida? Where are they?
2: West Palm Beach.
1: West Palm Beach. That's right. I forgot. West Palm Beach. We were down there as well in Jupiter, not too far away in Jupiter. Back when I used to do some work in the Cardinals organization before I came here to Tucson, Arizona. Some of the kids you played with at Sunnyside, where are some of those kids now? Did any of those kids have an opportunity to go on and play at the college level at all?
2: Yes. There's Juan Hernandez. He went to Tucson High, and then right now he's at Pima. There's Alceo Guillen. He went to South Point and graduated, went to Pima as well. There's Moraga. He went to South Point, and now he's at South Mountain.
1: Yeah, I mean, that's just, it's incredible. Just like I said, the way you guys started out and the competitiveness of that Sunnyside Little League that sprouted all those kids to play in different programs throughout the city and be able to continue to play at a high level and get to the college realm. All right, is there a Nationals player that you're most looking forward to meeting when you get down to West Palm Beach?
2: That's pretty rough. I mean, I'll probably want to meet the catcher, Ruiz. I've always just seen him on the phone. And when I was in the academy down in Venezuela, his younger brother was in the academy. Mm. So I would only see him through the phone. But I would really want to meet him someday.
1: There you go. And I'm trying to think, is it James Wood is the big slugger right now?
2: Yeah.
1: For the Nationals. Of course, you won't get to meet any of those guys because they're playing in the big leagues right now. So you mentioned your uncle played. How many Major League parks have you been to growing up? Have you had a chance to go to a lot of Major League games throughout the country?
2: Yeah, I'll say probably a good five.
1: Good five.
2: Stadiums,
1: okay.
2: Probably.
1: What was your most fun experience going to a ball game outside of maybe here in Arizona and going up to Chase Field?
2: I would probably say we went to the Padres game.
1: Oh, Petco.
2: And, yeah,
1: that's a beautiful
2: Petco.
1: Place. That's a beautiful park.
2: Yeah, and then outside, like inside the stadium, there's games for like kids and you could swing.
1: Yes.
2: And so that's something I really enjoyed.
1: Carlo, who's your favorite player?
3: Luis Arraez.
1: Luis Arraez. Mm-hmm. What do you like about
3: just his swing and the passion for his game is just different than everybody else. So yeah.
1: Okay. And so, which position do you think you're going to grab? You said shortstop, and what was the other position?
3: Third base.
1: Third base. So which one do you think you'll gravitate to eventually?
3: Hopefully short. But okay. If I have to, I'll play third base if I need to.
1: Have you already hit your first over the fence home run?
3: Mm-hmm. Yeah.
1: How many of those have you got now?
2: Too many to count.
1: Too many to count? Oh, man. I got to keep an eye on Carlo Rivero, man. Where are you gonna go to high school? You going to go to CDO, or where are you going to go?
3: It all depends on him.
1: Are they all the high schools fighting over you, I would imagine? I'm sure they want you at South Point, too.
3: Yeah, I mean, there's a lot of high schools that want me. So, I mean, we still haven't made a decision.
1: Okay.
3: So, yeah.
1: Well, you got another year because you're rising into eighth grade, correct?
3: Yes, sir.
1: All right, so you got another year to figure that all out. I'm sure you'll get some good advice from Big Brother, too, as well. Well, that's awesome. I mean, great family here in Southern Arizona. Great baseball family as well. And you said, Dad, you have one more coming up after Carlo? He's older than Carlo?
0: No, the younger one is Dariel Rivero.
1: Okay.
0: He's currently right now playing in Dallas.
1: Ah.
0: A baseball tournament as well.
1: Yeah. Okay. And he's how old?
0: He's 12.
1: 12?
0: Yeah, he's
1: okay. All right. The Rivero brothers. Maybe eight. Who knows? They could be like Aaron and Brett Boone. You never know. We might see them all in the big leagues at some point playing together. That would be something to say for sure.
0: We're chasing the Molinas.
1: The Molinas. Yeah. That's right. The Molina brothers as well. Oh, there's Contreras brothers. I mean, there's a lot of brothers now that are playing together in the big leagues. So that's a whole lot of fun. Hey, Francisco, congratulations on this opportunity for you to be drafted by the Washington Nationals, and we're looking forward to watching you on this trek as you start out in professional baseball.
2: Thank you. I appreciate it.
1: There you go. Francisco Rivero, watch him. Watch him. He'll be playing with the Washington Nationals, hopefully here in the next couple of years. DK on the sports tip, 520-848-1290. If you played against this young man or you played with this young man, would love to hear from you coming up, 520-848-1290. 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
4: 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Collision clearing cold near Valencia, south of Valencia on Kolb Road, and also road work on Park Avenue, 22nd Street to 36th Street. The southbound lane, southbound side of Park Avenue is closed between 22nd and 36th. You could use 4th Avenue as an alternate route. Of course, you could use Keno Parkway, but a reminder that there is road work at Keno and Ajo. Do have a chance of monsoon action this afternoon. 79 is going to be our low. 98 tomorrow with a 25% chance of rain. And it's 99 now. I'm Cricket with your Wildcats Radio 1290 Traffic and Weather Together.
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15: A better life with Dr. Sanjay Gupta.
16: Not all screen time is created equal, and a new study out of Sweden is helping us understand this even better. So researchers followed more than 20,000 people over nearly two decades and determined that passive screen time, like sitting on the couch and watching television, raised someone's risk of dementia. But if they did something active, like reading, puzzles, or interacting with other people, this same group of people saw their risk of dementia drop. Just like you gotta put the work in to keep your body in shape as you age, you basically have to do the same thing with your brain. A couple things I have found to help: working to learn something new every day, whatever it might be, challenging yourself in some way every day, and really importantly, staying socially active. Some days that means meeting friends in person. Other days, maybe an email, a text, or a phone call. Just stay engaged. I'm Dr. Sanjay Gupta, helping you live a better life.
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1: Great to have Francisco Rivero in studio. Tremendous young man from Tucson, Arizona. Grew up on the south side, still lives on the south side. Played his high school ball up at Canyon del Oro in Jason Heisey's program, and now drafted by the Washington Nationals in the 15th round. Thank you for the offer, U of A, but I am going to try to get my big league career started. It's always great to have our youngsters. I mean, I go all the way back to when I was working at KOLD and sitting in the living room the night before Alex Verdugo got drafted by the Dodgers, sitting in his living room and talking to him and his mother. And when you think about just the longevity of a career, and it's fleeting because it seems just like yesterday that Alex Verdugo was getting drafted, and then he obviously had his big league career and played in the World Series a couple of years ago when the Dodgers and the Yankees played with the Yankees, came up with the Dodgers, and then was in Boston for a number of years, and then played with the Yankees, and last year with the Atlanta Braves, and out of baseball. And it seems like I have to look at the year, but I think he got drafted in 2004, so it can go quick. I mean, these careers in professional sports, they don't last forever, so you absolutely have to enjoy them while you have the opportunity. And now this young man, Francisco Rivero, getting his going now, the 436th overall selection, 15th round by the Washington Nationals. Hit 450 last year for the CDO Dorado, 6 home runs and 34 runs batted in. He's probably looking at a signing bonus of somewhere around $150,000 to sign there. He'll be signing on the dotted line tomorrow. So that'll be a lot of fun as he gets his career going.
2: Fredericksburg, yeah. Wilmington, Harrisburg, Rochester.
1: Yeah, is that the road?
2: That would be the path. Now. Yeah, single A is Fredericksburg. That's Virginia. Yeah. Wilmington, obviously North Carolina. That's high A. And double A is Harrisburg. Rochester is their triple A team.
1: Wow. Yeah, well, Rochester, that's a fun place. When you get to triple A, Rochester is a fun place to play.
2: That's where my sister went to high college. Player. Yeah, Binghamton and Rochester.
1: That's cool. Well, we wish him nothing but the best of luck. He is according to our folks over at friends over at All Sports Tucson, he is the 294th Major League draft pick in the history of the state of Arizona. So there you go.
2: CDOs, I think.
1: And
2: 10,
1: how about the fact that the first pick overall, Brock Chulowski out of Hamilton High School up in Chandler, a two-sport star, and the second sport was football. He was one of the quarterbacks up there who played with the likes of Trey Spivey, for the U of A, Genesis Smith, Tay Brown, all came out of that Chandler Hamilton high school football program, played with the number one overall pick, Brock Chulowski.
2: I believe if you ask the commissioner, it's Chulowski.
3: announcement.
1: Let's not get into Fred Manfred. I mean,
2: it's funny if you miss mispronouncing names in the draft. There's hundreds of names, especially Major League Baseball, and he wasn't predicted as the overall consensus number one pick. However, getting the first pick's name wrong, there's some humor there for sure.
1: Yeah, well, I guess they'll have to burn that draft tape because
3: don't worry, Manfred's worried about burning some other tape right now, including his advertisement campaign he's got going on. So he's got other tapes to worry about burning.
1: You talk about the draft picks out of Canyon del Oro. I mean, obviously, we look back, Shelly Duncan, we've talked about him a lot on the show, was drafted out of there. Jason Stanford, my guy Stanny, got to know him when he was a broadcaster with the Cleveland Indians. He worked with my guy Al Falowski back in the day. He's another one of those CDO guys. Chris Duncan, obviously, the late Chris Duncan, he was a first-round pick out of CDO by the St. Louis Cardinals in 1999. I had a chance to work with Chris during my years in the Cardinals minor league system when he came through Memphis. Two of the seasons I was there on the way to the big leagues. Ian Kinsler out of that team, out of that high school as well. Longtime infielder with the Texas Rangers. And Scott Harrison, whose son Landon is now a big-time major league prospect playing up at Arizona State. He's on that list. Brian Anderson was a first round pick out of CDO as well. There have been some names for sure to come out of that program, the latest being Francisco Rivero, taken in the 15th round by the Washington Nationals. So good luck to him for sure. All right, 520-848-1290 is the number to get in on the program. You can call us at that number. You can text us at that number. Speaking of baseball, Major League Baseball, last night, the Home Run Derby. Let's hear some of the highlights from Jordan Walker as he nailed six in a row down the stretch to win.
4: There we go. It's one. Number nine for Jordan Walker.
5: It's not done.
4: Wow. That is so impressive.
5: Unless. Unless.
4: Closer still with number 10. Wow. Wow. One more to tie, two to win it.
1: How about Jordan Walker winning the Home Run Derby? I mean, St. Louis Cardinal. I mean, following in some of the other great sluggers from Cardinals history to win the Home Run Derby, like Mark McGwire. No, he never did it. Albert Pujols. No, he never did it. Jordan Walker winning the Home Run Derby. And how about he makes his salary this year for the Cardinals $774,000. He made $1 million last night to win the Home Run Derby. So he made more. He made more than he makes his entire salary last night than on by winning the Home Run Derby.
2: Stan Musial never won a.
1: Yes, Stan, Home Run Derby. Oh, well, yeah. Stan, I don't think Stan wasn't really a.
3: I don't
1: home
3: know
1: run
3: if
1: hitter.
3: They. I don't know if they had the Home Run Derby at that point for
2: well,
3: Stan Musial.
2: You say that, but he is the all-time leader right. in home runs for St. Louis.
3: Right. I don't. Yeah. I don't know if they had the Home Run Derby at that time, but
2: they didn't. That was the.
3: But
2: joke.
3: But yeah. DK, as someone who has been stuck in the quagmire of the NL Central for the entirety of my baseball watching life, whether it be childhood or adulthood, I can tell you now, Jordan Walker doesn't surprise me. Do you want to know why? Because this is the St. Louis Cardinals voodoo magic that seemingly happens every other year, where just somebody random shows up and decides to give this team competitiveness to the point where they're a playoff contender. It never fails. It never fails.
2: Well,
3: they
2: DK just
3: somebody.
2: Said it. I mean, I don't know if there's anything random about $1 million payday, right? If your salary is not quite an extensive, you know, if you're not making a ton of money. I think the motivation for most people in the slam dunk contest, in the Home Run Derby, it's relative to where you're coming from, what kind of, you know, star power you have already. And I like it. I like it when there's younger, hungrier players in these kind of events, because then you really get to see like the greatness. Mm-hmm. Because otherwise they're kind of just out there going through the motions and trying not to look silly because they've already got that popularity and they're trying to make sure that they don't do anything stupid.
3: Yeah.
1: All right, let's hear from Jordan Walker, the winner of the Home Run Derby.
6: I can't even describe how it means to win it. It was a lot of swings, a lot of pressure. But I think I just had fun no matter what. Like, every round I was having a good time, you know. When the competition is, you know, dedicated to doing it, I'm going to have fun doing it. The pressure, you know, people booing me. One thought was just like to stay fluid, can't swing too hard, I'll miss the ball. And that was it. And KT did an unbelievable job just throwing money BP the whole time. So props to him.
1: All right. KT, he mentioned there, is Kleiniger Turan. He's the bullpen coach for the St. Louis Cardinals. He was the pitcher to Jordan Walker. He also spoke after on his role in helping Jordan get to that point.
7: That was pretty special, and it's not really a strategy. The only strategy was trying to throw down in the middle, and I think he did a great job because I didn't throw anyone in the middle. I threw some balls, and he took it. So that helped me out when he did that, so thank you.
1: He's also the fifth youngest ever to win the Home Run Derby at 24 years, 52 days. Can you name one of the other four that were younger than him to win the home run derby? I'll give you this. One of those guys is currently still playing.
2: Yeah, I want to say Junior won a really early one, and he came up when he was 17. So that would be my guess. First blush.
1: Junior would be incorrect.
3: I think the guy that's still playing right now would probably be Juan Soto.
1: Juan Soto.
3: Juan Soto
1: won
3: was,
1: 4 years ago at 23 years, 266
2: How old was
1: days.
2: Vlad Jr. when he won?
1: Oh, gosh.
3: Vladdy, I think he was still probably like 26 or so.
2: Yeah, not quite that young.
3: I think the youngest of all time, if I remember correctly, is Juan Gonzalez.
1: Juan Gonzalez, 1993, 23 years, 265 days.
3: I'm going to take a shot in the dark here. It was Wally Joyner.
1: Wally Joyner.
3: Oof, okay.
1: 24 years, 28 days.
3: Okay, that's probably Ruben about as good as
1: Sierra
3: a
1: pick. Sierra is the other one on that list.
2: My favorite is when their dads.
3: Oh, when the dads are pitching at them.
2: Yeah.
1: Yeah. Yeah, that's really cool. So, yep, he doubled his salary last night. It makes just under $800,000 and add another million to that. Cricket, wouldn't it be cool if there was something you could do on your side job that would make you double your salary?
8: That'd be sweet.
2: Yeah, you forgot to mention double your salary in an hour's work.
8: That would be really sweet.
1: What would that be for us boneheads in radio? What could we do on the side that would allow us to
3: voice
1: double,
3: tracking
1: double our salary?
3: Absolutely, it would be voice tracking.
1: Voice tracking.
2: Well, because Cricket works with animals, it would have to be like finding some super rare breed that nobody knows about. That yeah. You know, that
1: and then kind of winning thing. The winning what is that they have every year the dog show, the international dog
8: Westminster.
1: Show Westminster dog, dog show. Show yeah training a pup that wins the Westminster dog show that either, might that either might that, double your salary.
3: Either that or becoming a pet detective and finding Snowflake the dolphin prior to the Dolphin Super Bowl.
1: Okay, we had a
8: that would be fun.
1: We had a winner I think from Southern Arizona in that dog show a few years ago if I'm not mistaken. All right, it is 4:12 in Southern Arizona, which means it's time for Cricket's Got Quotes. There she is, everybody. Cricket.
8: Ain't nobody need to see that.
1: Christine Olajola.
8: Yesterday is history. Ooh. Tomorrow is a mystery.
1: Okay.
8: Today is a gift of God, which is why we call it the present.
1: Ooh. One more time.
8: Yesterday is history.
1: Tomorrow is a mystery.
8: Today is a gift of God. Which is why we call it the present.
1: Present. Wow. Dragon Ball?
3: I know that there's a movie that uses this quote. I believe it's from Kung Fu Panda with Master Oogway, but I believe the original quote is from Eleanor Roosevelt.
8: Bill Keane.
3: Okay.
1: Who's Bill Keane?
8: I'm gonna guess an author. When I pulled this quote a long time ago when we started doing this, so some of them my memory's foggy on
1: about who they
8: you
1: are,
8: know, who, and what it like referred to.
1: Aha!
8: But I heard this the other day.
1: You did not put the art. You did not write the person's name down.
8: No, I did.
1: Oh, it did.
8: Bill Keane, I didn't say what in reference to I what see. It was.
3: Okay. Bill Keane's the art. He's the artist for the Family Circus comics in the newspapers.
8: Sunday Family Circus.
3: Yeah, Family Circus.
1: Oh wow,
8: that's a flashback.
1: Man,
8: that's a way back.
1: Do comics still even exist anymore?
3: Not in the paper.
8: Oh darn!
1: Does the paper exist?
3: The paper does not. It's all digital. Oh,
2: God. Yeah, they're called web comics, but web do not go down that rabbit hole.
3: No, unless you know what it is. You're going to end up paying another subscription. Because you only get two chapters before you got to pay for the rest of the series.
8: He knows.
3: Yes, I do.
8: Dragon Ball knows.
3: Yes,
1: all
3: I
1: right.
3: do.
1: We Cricket will be back in about an hour, and we're going to have her pick for tomorrow's soccer game. So Pick It with Cricket is straight ahead. Also coming up, Gabe York, Arizona basketball alum. He's been busy late playing for the United States. We'll check in with Gabe about his basketball career, which is going on 10 years now. DK on the Sports Tip. Cricket getting you home every 20 minutes on the Fudge. 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
8: 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With roadwork and closures, 22nd Street closed, Tucson Boulevard to Cherry Belstra Avenue. Could use Broadway or Aviation Parkway instead. Grant Road is closed east of I-10 until the beginning of August, and there you could use Miracle Mile or Speedway as an alternate route. There is a chance of some monsoon action this afternoon. 79 our overnight low, 98 tomorrow. Chance of rain, 98 now. I'm Cricket with your Wildcats Radio 1290 traffic and weather together.
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21: Everyone poops. It's not just the name of a classic potty training book. It's a universal truth. Even though everyone does it, almost no one wants to talk about it. Dr. Tricia Pasricha wants to change that. She's the author of a new book. It's called You've Been Pooping All Wrong. And she says there are three critical P's of pooping. The first is propulsion. Both the voluntary push you exert and the involuntary contractions that happen naturally within your body. Top line, when you feel the need to go, don't hold it. The second P is pliability, which refers to stool softness. The keys to this one are making sure you're drinking enough water and eating enough fiber. And the last P is for pelvic floor. If you can get your knees up above your waist while you're on the toilet, like on a stool or a garbage can or a stack of books even, that can make all the difference. I'm Dr. Sanjay Gupta, helping you live a better life.
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26: Leave it for York. Another three straight away. Got it again. They can't stop him.
27: This might be the senior weekend of all senior weekends.
26: Jackson Cartwright to push it the other way. Off the
27: Why not?
26: Here we go again. He got another one. I've never seen anything like it. 28 for York, 62-33 Arizona, timeout Stanford. Listen to this. Justin Simon to replace him, big hug for the coach.
28: Standing after a decorated four-year career as a Wildcat, including three total conference championships. He is on pace to break the top 10 in program history in wins while finishing in the top 5 in Arizona history in numerous career three-point shooting categories. Give it up one more time for Gabe York.
1: Oh, man. Probably one of the best senior day performances that I think I've seen in my 17 years covering the Arizona basketball program. What Gabe York did on that March Saturday in 2016 to the Stanford Cardinals. Very, very memorable. And he joins us right now. Gabe York still playing professional basketball 10 years later. Gabe, it's like a 10-year anniversary. Does it seem like it was 10 years ago?
29: Man, not at all. That was crazy to hear again. It felt like yesterday I was still, you know, having that Wildcat jersey on.
1: Yeah, what was that night or that afternoon like for you? To kind of, I mean, because I think that's for every guy that's a part of a program and has a chance to contribute to a program. And like the announcer said, three conference championships. I think all you guys dream of going out like the way that you went out. But what was that day like for you?
29: Man, it was a surreal moment for sure. You know, got to give credit to my teammates who were able to, you know, find me in open spots. And luckily I was able to hit that many threes that day. It's one of those things where, you know, it was a culmination of 4 years of, you know, hard work, grinding and, you know, trying to make something of myself. And for it to happen on that last weekend was definitely something special and something I'll remember for the rest of my life.
1: Gabe York, Arizona guard, class of 2016, is our guest, still plying the trade in professional basketball. Got a cup of coffee in the NBA, now plays overseas, has played here on the American side as well in the G League. How would you put your 10-year professional career now into perspective, Gabe?
29: Man, just, you know, a roller coaster, you know, having to put my head down and working as hard as I could to make a dream come true. And, you know, a lot of times opportunity meets the preparation and timing. And, Like you said, I was able to, you know, get a little cup of tea in the NBA for a little bit. I wish it would have been a little longer, but yeah, I played all over the world. Basketball's given me an opportunity to play everywhere and provide for my family as well. So, definitely blessed and thankful, for what basketball has done for me. But yeah, it's been a roller coaster for sure.
1: How would you describe the route from the standpoint? I think you actually went overseas first, then you came back to the United States, then you went, I think, overseas again, then you came back and had an opportunity in the G League that led to those two call-ups with the Pacers. How are you looking at it early in your career about where I want to play in any given year?
29: Yeah, so I think initially the agent I had at the time, we were thinking, you know, it was the D League even at the time when I first came out. It wasn't even the G League yet, so we were just... We didn't really know if there was going to be much opportunity coming from there. A lot of times coming from the D League, you already have to have some NBA experience to, you know, get a call up or something along those lines. So we thought the overseas route would be better. I go to Italy to start my career. My first day there, the head coach is like, hey, I don't really, you know, mess with rookies, but we'll test this out and see how it goes. So that was kind of a shock for me, right? Especially coming off a year of, at Arizona where we had done really well and I was kind of one of the main guys on the team. So that was a little bit of a shock, but it just became reality where it is basketball, but it's also a business now. So I ended up leaving after about 5 months, went to the D League for the last 2 months just so I can keep playing, put some film out there. And then, yeah, just kind of flip-flop back and forth the next year, played in Germany. Had a great year in the BBL, then came back, played in the G League for one season, and then went overseas for 2 years, and then came back to the G League for 2 years, and that's when I got those call-ups.
1: Gabe York is our guest. And in total, it took about 6 years to get to that point where you were able to get the first call-up with the Pacers. At any point during that 6 years, did you think, well, you know, I may be one of those guys that just plays overseas. That NBA opportunity may not happen for me.
29: Yeah, 100%. You know, that was kind of an everyday thing, really, until, you know, the opportunity really presented itself kind of towards the end of the year when I was able to have two really good years back-to-back in the G. I was steals leader 1 year. I think that was kind of the biggest thing for me, being a 6'2 guard, like, oh, can he defend positions 1 through 3, stuff like that. So I was able to showcase that and getting my first call-up. And then I played, you know, well enough in those. I think I averaged probably like 13, 14 minutes in my 3 games or 4 games. And then the next year they were kind of like, hey, let's see what else he can do. So back-to-back seasons got there. And then, yeah, I got cut that second year in the summer. And it was just like, all right, I need to go, you know, make more money now. And the G League, the dream was nice. But at some point, you know, you got to not give up on it, but kind of make a detour and change your perspective.
1: And obviously you were with the Pacers, Gabe, kind of leading into where they are now as one of the best teams in the National Basketball Association. You know, take out this year, obviously, with Tyrese Halliburton missing the entire season due to injury. But you were obviously those call-ups. You played with Tyrese. You played with TJ and some of those guys that helped to become a part of that team that got to the NBA Finals. What was the dynamic of those early Rick Carlisle years like when they were kind of starting to put those pieces together?
29: I mean, it was just hard work and effort. You can tell the summers that I spent with the Pacers, you can see how many guys kind of stayed around. Not too many guys were taking vacations, and everyone kind of had their families in town, and everyone was showing up day by day, having an hour and a half to 2 hour workout, and then coming back for 5-on-5. And you can kind of tell what Rick Carlisle was trying to do in building that mentality over there with the Indiana Pacers. And I was definitely glad to be a part of that. Just in that summer work to kind of see how guys handle their summer process and how other guys, you know, might take days or weeks off. Rick really did a great job of getting all his guys there and building a really good foundation for that team.
1: You know, Gabe, we played the video of that highlight at the top there. We played the video of that, and obviously you went down and kneeled on the A, much like T.J. McConnell had done a few years before you, his senior year. And I remember, like, you obviously were on that team as well. And then you guys end up playing in that second year. You end up obviously with him there those both years. And then Benedict was on, I think, some of the team the second year. So there were three Wildcats in the locker room when you were there. What was fun about that dynamic of having those different generations of Wildcats together with that Pacers team in 23?
29: Yeah, you know, I had a chance to play with TJ for 2 years, and so that's my guy. Obviously amazing that he was able to, you know, have a 10-year and continuing, probably going on to probably a 13, 14-year NBA career. It's so dope to see where he started to where he's at now. And, yeah, it was just a lot of memories, a lot of laughing, and a lot of, you know how TJ is, just putting in a lot of work and never wanting to be second to anybody. So getting over there with the Pacers and seeing him again after probably 8 years of not really catching up or seeing him, it was dope. And then, yeah, with Ben coming in that second year, obviously being a very high draft pick, he was at a point where he wanted to prove himself. And so that summer with all three of us there, with all three of us there, it was just kind of a very big time environment for us to go at each other and talk about how our team was better than his team or vice versa. So
1: Gabe York is joining us, Arizona Wildcats guard, 2016, has played the last couple of years over in China, and also will be playing this summer in the basketball tournament. You know, Gabe, I keep saying, I mean, we got all these other schools that have alumni teams playing in this TBT. Why is there no U of A alumni team? Why can't we get the I mean, we got you obviously out there playing. You played with Brandon Randolph, I think, in China. We got Caleb and Dusan still playing, and Stanley's still playing, and Rondé. I would think we could pull together enough guys to have a U of A alumni team, a Bear Down team out there. Well, why don't you think that's happened yet?
29: Yeah, you're 100% right. I think there's more than enough guys, excuse me, to be able to go out there and make something happen like that. I think management-wise, we kind of got to come together with somebody who can kind of get everyone's number and get everybody to be in the same place at the same time in the summer. I think with everyone playing overseas and kind of having their own lives, it's probably hard to get, you know, 10, 11 guys as alumni to get together for a summer. Also, you got to realize too, right? Like, if you're playing overseas, you're gone for 10 months. It's not an eight-month season. So,
1: wow, yeah.
29: When you're gone for 10 months, last thing you want to do is, you know, kind of get ready for a summer basketball tournament that lasts almost 3 weeks. You want to just chill and hang out with your family for a month and a half before you have to leave again.
1: Is your home base still Southern California?
29: Nah, so my wife and I, we moved to Vegas about almost 3 years ago.
1: Okay.
29: We're here in Summerlin. Had to get away for a little bit. Cali got a little too expensive, but I just had my son now, so he's about to be 3 months old next week.
1: Oh, nice.
29: So we're probably going to head back to Cali just to be around family and stuff too. So
1: congratulations on that. First time dad. What have the first few months of that life been like for you?
29: Oh man, no sleep at all. Trying to muster up as much energy as possible, you know, to continue to get my 2-a-days in and work out. And my wife's been great, and you know, losing a lot of her sleep just to be able to take care of him so I can get workouts in and stuff. And we figured it out. We have a good system going right now where, you know, I'll do a lot of the daytime stuff, and she'll kind of take the night situation. So it's been dope though. It's a blessing. It's beautiful. He's amazing. He's doubled his birth weight in already 2.5 months, so he's a big boy.
1: You know, my producer was just telling me before we got you on, Gabe, that obviously we're Summer League, a lot of talk going on that with you right there in Vegas happening this week with all the teams being there. Your first coach in Summer League was Patrick Ewing?
29: Yeah, my first coach was Pat, man. That was a dope experience. Steve Clifford was the head coach of the Hornets at the time, and he kind of appointed Pat to be the head coach for the Summer League team. And so we had to get there probably about a week and a half, 2 weeks before Summer League. And so we had like a big training camp and got to learn a lot from him and just hear stories about his time in the NBA. And it was a dope experience.
1: And now this USA basketball opportunity that you had in the World Cup lead up there, what was that like for you to be a part of that and to be able to put USA across your chest again?
29: Yeah, anytime you get to do that, you know, it's a special thing. The last couple of years they had asked me to do it, and I was either overseas or I had stuff going on where I couldn't, you know, take the time out to do it. And this year kind of set up perfectly where the time frame worked out, and so I jumped at the opportunity. And just being able to go out there and play against the Dominican, had some really great guys over there, and then play against Mexico. And we literally won two games and by a total of 2 points. So both were 1 point wins. And, you know, it's bigger than, you know, having to go play for money. Like, you don't get paid for it. It's just something you get to go out there and go do for your country. So it was dope to be able to just play basketball again and not have to worry about anything else.
1: All right, so you've played in a number of different countries, Italy, Germany, China, Puerto Rico. I believe you've also played in France as well as Greece. What's your favorite place?
29: I would, like, living wise, I would definitely say Greece. I think they had me in an apartment in downtown Athens. It was, you know, unbelievable, great experience. I got to visit the Temple of Poseidon, Temple of Zeus, the Pantheon, Acropolis, all that. So definitely dope. I didn't get to go visit the islands. I was only there for about 4 months. But definitely living wise, Greece was probably the best. And then basketball wise, I'd probably say Germany. Germany was really good. And so was Spain. Spain was dope too.
1: There you go. Who was your favorite teammate here at the University of Arizona?
29: My favorite teammate, man, I'd probably say Grant Jarrett, man. I got to play against him from like 6th, 7th, and 8th grade, and then all through high school too. We were both in Orange County, or he was in Laverne actually, but we played them a few times, and he committed first, and I ended up just going to Arizona, and then we got just closer. And yeah, I'd probably say Grant was probably my favorite teammate.
1: What did it mean for you to see the squad get back to the Final Four this past spring?
29: Man, that was crazy. I was screaming at the TV at the top of my lungs, you know, every game. It was so dope to be able to see the Wildcats get over that hump again. I think the last time was like 2002 or somewhere around there, right, where they even got to a Final Four. So definitely a dope experience. I know we kind of ran out of gas in that Final Four, but I think that's just a stepping stone into what Tommy Lloyd can kind of do over there at Arizona, and I'm definitely excited for these next upcoming years to see the recruits that come in and kind of what can happen.
1: What is your Gabe? What's your overall opinion on where we are in the game now in terms of revenue share and the guys being able to get, you know, paid for their services? What are your thoughts on all that?
29: Man, I'll tell you what, I wish it would have happened when I was coming out of high school, because all the Ballers Life and all the advertisement that I had coming out, I'd be one of those top paid NIL players. But I think it's dope. I think it's well-deserved. I definitely think guys have earned that over the course of the years, and shout out to the Players Union for being able to get that for guys and make something like that happen. It was a big day when they were able to do that. Obviously, I'm a little upset. I wish I could have been a part of it. I think I was like 3 years removed from being able to like file for a case, I guess. But I mean, it's all good. I definitely think it's helped college basketball. I think guys are well deserving of it. And if the universities have the money to do it, why not?
1: There you go. Well, Gabe, hey, congratulations on all your success. It's been fun watching you on this road. How many more years do you think you'll play?
29: Man, I told myself the moment I can't dunk anymore, that'll probably be the last day for me. So I can still go between the legs. I'm 32 now, so I can still go between the legs, windmills, all that is still
1: okay.
29: Pretty easy for me. So hopefully maybe another, you know, 6-7 years once my son gets to that kindergarten, first grade. Yeah, probably be done around, you know, 38 to 40 if my body can hold up.
1: There you go. Well, we'll continue to watch you on this journey for sure. Gabe, appreciate it. Don't be a stranger. Look forward to maybe seeing you down here again in Tucson.
29: Yes, sir. Most definitely. I appreciate y'all for having me.
1: Gabe York, Arizona guard, class of 2016. What a fabulous career he had here. He was on a number of teams that won the big Pac-12 championship, Elite Eight teams here as well at the University of Arizona, and now has played professionally for 10 plus years in the overseas region, We mentioned all the countries he's played in, as well as a couple of stints with the Indiana Pacers.
2: So, Dragon Ball, can you still windmill between the legs or what?
3: I couldn't windmill between the legs when I was in college. When you were in college. Not a chance.
1: Not a chance in the least.
3: I was, at best, a box-out guy and let other people jump for the rebounds kind of athlete.
1: 520-848-1290. Cricket getting you home every 20 minutes on the 5. She's got your traffic and your weather.
6: 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We've got travel at Grant and Alvernon down to one lane each direction. No left turns permitted. Grant Road and Alvernon Way. I-10 at the Marana exit. We've got a reported vehicle fire. I-10 near Marana. And for your weather, there is a chance of some monsoon action this afternoon. 79 the low, 98 tomorrow with a 25% chance of rain and 98 now. I'm Cricket with your Wildcats Radio 1290 traffic and weather together.
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13: Jordan Walker won the Home Run Derby last night in dramatic fashion. Walker needed to hit 6 home runs in a row to beat hometown favorite Kyle Schwarber, and he did just that. The $1 million prize for winning the Derby is more than Walker's MLB salary this season. The Home Run Derby format change was great for Major League Baseball. It provided great theater and the dramatic ending that we all wanted. I'm Adam Abdallah.
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0: You in the 5 o'clock hour. We will check in on Summer League. Big game last night between Koa Pete and Braden Burries. We'll get J-Dub's thoughts on that one as well. And another tough night at the office for the Phoenix Mercury. Dragon Ball series got everything happening in sports in Southern Arizona as well as sports around the world.
1: Well, you talked about that Summer League contest that happened down in Las Vegas between two of the members of last year's Final Four squad for University of Arizona Wildcats. It was Koa Pete and Braden Burries duking it out in the battle of first rounders in the Summer League.
2: Nicole, with the audacity of your teammate Braden, man, he tried to get you on the switch, tried to get you downhill. Seemed like you guys had a fun moment after you fouled him. What is it like playing against your former teammate?
3: It's super cool. You know, for us to be both on this level, competing against each other, it's really cool.
2: There was one time I did see you look for your own shot. When you got the switch on your former college teammate, you went downhill right there. He fouled you. Y'all had a little chatter right there. What is it like going against your former college teammate?
3: It's great. He's a great player, you know. Been with him in college, obviously known him in AAU, but right there it just felt like practice, honestly, just going against each other. It was a good moment, you know, but I just got to capitalize and make the free throw to finish it.
4: Bro, I've never seen Braden Burries' eyes as big as that moment where he turned the corner and saw Koa waiting for him. I'm going right at him.
1: He's like, okay, now I've got my matchup. That was some interviews taken at the half of that game. Again, Pete, though, ended up scoring 19 points on the night, but Braden Burries led all scorers on the night with 23 points. But the Suns end up coming out with the victory 95-88 over the Bucks. And the Diamondbacks will only have two members of their team showing out for this year's All-Star game, which is just about ready to get started here. Corbin Carroll will have to wait his time to see the field as Juan Soto, Brandon Marsh, and Andy Páez will be starting in the outfield. As for pitcher Eduardo Rodriguez, it will be some time before he sees the mound with Christopher Sanchez getting the start for the National League. Meanwhile, the favorites to win the World Cup are out. France was unable to put a single goal on the board against Spain. España managed to go ahead and put away a penalty kick early in the first half by Mikel Oyarzabal. And then in the second half, Pedro Porro managed to find the back of the net in a scrum in front of the goal and make their way back to the World Cup final for the first time since winning it all back in 2010. I'm Dragon Ball with your 2020 Sports Update on Wildcats Radio 1290.
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7: 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I-10 near the Marana exit that's reported as a vehicle fire on the westbound side of I-10. Approaching the Marana exit, a vehicle fire. Roadwork I-10 near Emporita Road and also a reduced speed limit. And right now, some slowdowns eastbound I-10 approaching Emporita Road. There's a slight chance of some monsoon action this afternoon into the evening, 79 the low, 98 tomorrow with about a 25% chance of rain. It's 98 now. I'm Cricket with your Wildcats Radio 1290 Traffic and Weather Together.
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15: As someone who's been married nearly 25 years, I'll tell you, there's a lot of great things about having a spouse. And according to a new study out of the University of Miami Health System, marriage might even be linked to a lower risk of cancer. Why? While the researchers

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1: All right. The Major League Baseball All-Star Game is about to get going. The players are being introduced, running out, and signing something that looks like a Declaration of Independence.
2: They got a quill on the field. What's up with that?
3: Big old quill, and it's a big desk also there at home plate, too.
1: I don't remember that at the All-Star Game in Philadelphia that I went to some 50 years ago.
2: I'm sure the 250th anniversary of our country might have something.
3: Yeah.
1: There you go. That is true.
3: Yeah, they got 250 on the field there behind home plate, so... Mm.
1: That is true. American League versus National League is coming up. We had the Rivero family in here, and I asked them if they'd been to an All-Star game yet. They have not been to an All-Star game yet. I've been to 3 All-Star games in my time. That first one in Philadelphia, I think it was, I don't remember the exact year. I think it was 77. I don't think it was the summer of 76 because I think I was older than that. It was either 77 or 78. And then Cleveland in 97 was unbelievable. All-Star game. Indians were at the height of their return. Sandy Alomar hits a 3-run homer in the 7th to win it for the American League, the hometown guy. I mean, that was just an awesome. I got to ride to that All-Star game in a limousine with Tommy Lasorda, who happened to be at a autograph signing event with my father. And it was just, for a kid who grew up in Los Angeles, also idolizing the Dodgers to be in the